That was Teardrop, Gunther Schuller from Jumpin' in the Future here on WKCR. Gonna keep it going with some third stream jazz. Lalo Schifrin, the noted film composer, is coming up next, and we're gonna play his album, Intersections, Jazz Meets the Symphony, number 5. A couple of really cool takes on this album. We're gonna have a version of Naima, Tokyo Blues. There's even a Basin Street Blues on this set, and I'll make sure to include that in the last 40 minutes that we've got together here on Jazz Alternatives. It's been a, I'm going to let this play through, so I'm going to let this take us to the end of the program. It's been a pleasure being with you tonight, filling in here on Wednesday Night Jazz Alternatives here on WKCR. My name is Skylar.

0: 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My name is Ben. Welcome to the first episode of Off the Point. What's up, guys?
1: Here with our first ever guest. We are honored to be in his presence, truly a favorite of all our listeners and a young starving artist with us. Please introduce yourself, young man.
0: Are you starving?
2: I just ate, so I feel like I'm good, but my name is Ale, Alejandro Emmanuel Durney. It's a pleasure to be on the air with you guys. It's crazy that I've been introduced as just, I don't know, the red carpet was rolled out today, and I do appreciate it. CC26, by the way.
1: He always eats. Like, Ale is always
2: What does that mean?
1: You're always hustling, you know? You're starving, but that means that you're never full, because he's working two jobs right now. He's a photographer. Book him, please. He's a filmmaker. He's a visionary. He's a general ideas man, and I think we're going to have a great conversation today, because we're full of ideas men here in this room. We have Ben Rothman, of esteemed, quoted on class day.
0: That's true.
2: Facts.
1: And we are off the point already. What does that mean?
0: Well, what's the point?
1: Exactly.
0: Why don't we talk about what we're doing here?
1: Well, today the concept of this show was based on the idea that me and Ben, alumni of WKCR, wanted to talk about music, continue to have music in our lives, and in a way that we approached it seriously and as well as humorously. And I think every day that we have this show for an hour, we're going to be off a certain point, off the point. What's the point today, Ben?
0: I think, well, we have a word. The word of the episode is legacy. I think what we're going to do is that each episode we've got, and we'll see, maybe we can get off the point on this theme as well.
1: Fair enough.
0: But the word of the episode is legacy. And my idea was that each episode would be doing a different word.
2: Mm-hmm. Okay.
0: So what does legacy mean? What's the first thing that you thought of, first of all, when I told you, oh, we're going to do legacy?
1: I thought of lineage, straight up, front. Like daughter, son, father, mother. You know, the idea of a family or a progenitor or a successor. A strict line, of course. And then, as we had 3 weeks to prepare about this subject and listen to tracks, sort of meditating with this word in mind, I found myself challenged with my preconception of legacy, and even coming to disagree with the word at certain points. And especially in regards to music, I think it's a very charged word, especially in our current musical climate, as well as the way our generation specifically interacts with music. Feel like we think about legacy a lot because we've been exposed to so many great artists, and we're like, they continue to be listened to, they continue to be idolized. Like, even though Elvis is not played, I think, at least in my childhood, I've never heard him, I still know who he is.
0: I guess I never really heard Elvis in my childhood.
1: I can't
0: either
1: name one Elvis song. I'll be so real.
0: Really?
2: Jailhouse Blues is one of them.
0: Hound Dog.
1: Ain't nothing but a hound.
2: You know the thing.
1: I know that from
2: Jailhouse Rock. What is it?
1: I know that from Forrest Gump.
0: That just awakened a sleeper agent.
2: Sure. Yeah. It sounds really measured and structured right now. I know these two guys from just college. I want everybody, if you are listening to this in a format where you can skip forward a certain amount of time, go forward 30 minutes and just see what it sounds like, how unhinged we are in that amount of time. But just potentially.
1: Thank you.
2: I apologize.
1: I also do want to give a shout out. Before we veer off the point, we are currently listening to, in the background, Chicago Afrobeat Project, a collective based out of, guess where, Chicago. Actually, only like two people of color in this group, in the band, which is quite interesting. And we're listening to, Ben, can you read
0: this? This is the first track. Oh my God. Reaching for the CD. We're on BSCG2.
1: I love this band. This is so good. What album are we listening to? Which is going to be playing on in the background, as our format seems to be.
0: This is the Chicago Afrobeat Project. We when we did Offbeat, we had instrumental hip hop on in the background, and having some instrumental music, I think, during a talk show is fun. You can be the judge of whether it may be intrusive, but I don't know.
1: I'm really, like, in combatant to Legacy, one may say. I'm avoiding hip hop for, I think, the first month or first few sessions
2: really?
1: That we do this.
2: Okay.
1: That's our roots, I feel like. Yeah. I don't want to be comfortable in this seat.
2: Yeah.
1: I fully want to challenge myself and veer off into the unknown. And I think we did a great job today because we are listening to Chicago Afrobeat Project's first album, Move to Silent Unrest. We're going to be quite meditative. We're going to be quite reflective. This is a song and collective attempting to build itself off a very knowledgeable history, a very engrossed attempt to sort of conform Chicago modern sounds with tradition, Afrobeat. And what is Legacy but not persistence of tradition?
2: Yeah, honestly, in that vein, I think Legacy to me is, I kind of relate it to immortality. Just the idea that things live on well long past your current existence and the things that you invest time and energy and attention and intention into, they get to exist far after your like mortal shell is. And if I don't know if you believe in the idea of energy or reincarnation, it's just kind of the idea that it lives on through music, through film, through things that you've written, through things that you've produced. The pieces of you are scattered across not just media, but just the lives you've touched and like the families that you've been able to cultivate. If that's your path, because you don't need to be a family person to have legacy, I think.
0: It lives on through people.
2: Yeah, through people, but through people's engagement, and also just like through not material. It's not material, but there's something very cerebral and psychological that happens when you like see somebody's life's work. You know, have you ever like looked at somebody's poetry who's passed away, like watched somebody's movie who's passed away? Just somebody, you see their sensibility, you see their hand, you see their touch, just like the brushstrokes that they got. It's really,
1: you touch the nerve right now. Because
0: just people that have passed away, though, I feel like I see that any great art.
2: Absolutely, absolutely.
0: But yeah, it's about wanting. I mean, I do. I like to think about the incredible choices that an artist makes,
2: right,
0: and how that could leave an impact on generations after.
2: Right.
1: I actually think this is a great point. You touched a nerve because I forget what poet this is. A very famous female poet, and quite ironic, I'm forgetting her name. But
2: you're a problem.
1: Yeah.
2: You're part of the problem.
1: I write poetry on sheets of paper and I hide it all throughout my room in hopes that when I die, people discover.
2: Oh my God. Wow.
1: I love hiding poetry. I love just writing something like so and having a stack of poetry and just putting it in a drawer. And
2: yeah.
1: About it. I love that.
0: Because then it's just for you.
1: You know, it's just for me. And I just love, I think the idea to create and putting it out there, that's such a dangerous thing. That's what stops me from like pursuing publishing or like even pursuing it professionally in any sort of manner. But the idea that to be discovered, to put something in the position to be discovered, to be transformed. I look forward to that. I look forward to my death in that way, and to not feel how that is continued. My life continues after.
2: Interesting.
1: Like I'm not gonna be like, oh, I need a legacy. My legacy will happen one way or another. And whatever form it takes, I have to let go.
0: So you're not consciously trying to make a legacy as much. It sounds like you kind of are, though.
1: Yeah, I think I
0: yeah. You're consciously trying to make an unconscious legacy.
1: Yeah.
0: In a way.
1: I'm not going to fret over what it becomes, but I will be the push in a wave. You know?
2: Yeah. This weirdly brings me to, I don't know. I think about the third verse of, actually, not even the third verse, but just like the chorus of Sing About Me, I'm Dying of Thirst. I know I'm bringing it back to hip hop, and I know that we were trying to avoid it, but
1: you should play that track.
2: But listen, the
1: 12 minute long.
2: it's like 7 or 8 minutes, not too much. But in the song itself is just about the idea of singing the praises of people who have existed and have passed away in very many ways. But also he talks about himself and all that stuff. The first two verses being people who have passed away in his like environment, in his neighborhood and all that. And then the third verse is about him reflecting on his relationship to mortality and how he's like infatuated with death and how he thinks about his passing every other day. And the last words of the verse are, am I worth it? Did I put enough work in?
0: Right.
2: I've like parsed through it. I've like read it. I've like worked with it. I've listened to it obsessively. And there's something about how that verse like reflects a really fascinating lack of self-worth, in that the idea of your legacy being, the idea of your worth in your story being told is based around, have you put enough work? Have you produced enough? Have you exerted yourself enough? Have you pushed yourself enough to be worth having your story told? And at the end of the day, I think anybody who lives and breathes and loves and moves through the world is worth having their story told. It's worth having a legacy. You know?
0: The first thing that I thought of was Legacy by Jay-Z.
2: Mm. Oh, interesting. Yeah.
1: We should listen to that track. I low-key want to listen to some music right now.
0: We totally could.
1: And I think I just want to pose that question for our listeners, or even to maybe throw some opposition Ale's way, because am I worth it? Did I put enough work in, right? Should we work? Like, is this something to strive for? Is legacy something to strive for? Is it fruitless or is it vain? I think those two can coexist. Those two can be sort of oppositional in doing something, even though knowing that there will be no result in doing it anyway. I think there's value in that. But there's also vanity, I feel like, in such an objective. And I think the second verse, I believe, and when he's interrupted so abruptly by gunshots.
2: That's the first verse.
1: That's the first verse. Yeah. Wow. That instantly grips you into the whole song. Yes. He's like, and one day when my album going to drop, that's it. And that's the verse ends. You're left with instrumentals at that moment. It's a reflection on like sort of the impermanence of life.
2: Mm.
1: And I think legacy is an attempt to make something permanent in the passage of time.
2: Well, here's what I want to argue, at least. And Ben, please interrupt whenever you
0: feel. Well, I wanted to get into our first track.
2: For sure. Let's do that.
0: Maybe. Let's do that. I want to play Legacy by Jay-Z. I have a lot to say about that track. And what it reminds me of, I guess, in the context of this theme. So let's get into that.
1: Let's go.
0: Yeah.
2: Let's do it.
1: I hear it too, right?

do. She might start an institute. She might put poor kids in school. My stake in Rock Nation should go to you. Leave a piece for your siblings to give to their children too. Title to champagne, do say I like to see a nice piece, fund ideas for people who look like we gon' start a society within society. That's major. It's like the Negro League. There was a time America wouldn't let us ball. Those times are now back. It's now called Afrotech. Generational wealth, that's the key. My parents ain't half shit, so that shift started with me. My mom took her money, she bought me bonds. That was the sweetest thing of all time. Legacy, legacy, legacy, legacy. Black excellence, baby, you gon' let them see. Legacy, legacy, legacy, legacy. Black excellency, baby, let them see. I remember like listening to Wu-Tang, and they used to, yo, see, marry his seed, marry my seed. That's how we keep Carter money all in the family. You see, my father, son of a preacher man, whose daughter couldn't escape the reach of the preacher's hand. That charge of energy set all the Carters back. It took all these years to get to zero. In fact, I hated religion, cause here was this Christian. He was preaching on Sundays versus how he was living Monday. Someday I forgive him, cause strangely I division like the multiple religion I study. Muslim, Buddhists, and Christians, and I was running from him, but he was giving me wisdom. See how the universe works? It takes my hurt and help me find more of myself. Skipping the curse, that's called the Red Queen's race. You run this hard just to stay in place. Keep up the pace, baby, keep up the pace. You run this hard just to stay in place. Legacy, legacy, legacy, legacy. Black excellence, you gon' let them see. Legacy, legacy, legacy, legacy. Black excellency, baby, let them

0: So we heard Legacy by Jay-Z there. I think the reason why I first thought about Legacy, as a word, was, I mean, sorry. I first thought about that song just because it's called Legacy, and I was just thinking, like, I heard thought of the word Legacy, and I was like, Legacy, Legacy, Legacy, Legacy, and I listened to that song, and I thought about how the song is structured, because what was interesting to me is he talks about, and I wrote notes on this, which is so awesome for recall, where he brings up like every member of his family in such an interesting way. He talks about, so he says like my sisters, comma, Hattie and Lou, and Hattie, so he talks about Hattie White, who's his grandmother, who I found out, and this is just my brain loving to make musical connections, is the song Freedom off of the Beyoncé album Lemonade. She's the one who does the little monologue at the end
1: Oh, that's
0: where
1: beautiful.
0: she says, I had lemons and I made lemonade.
1: Yeah.
0: And she ties that whole album together on, and then on Jay-Z's album, with that's sort of a response to Lemonade, he's talking about her. I mean, obviously also just because she's his grandmother, but I didn't realize that it was his grandmother talking, saying that
1: Yeah.
0: on Beyoncé's record, which I think is so special, being that that's such an album about their relationship. And then he says Hattie and Lou. Lou is his nickname for his mother, Gloria, who has that monologue on Smile off of 444
1: Yeah,
0: talking
1: beautiful
0: about
1: monologue.
0: coming out as a lesbian. And then he also says cousins, TT and Eric, the rest to be for what for whatever she wants to do. Sort of like an Eric B pun there too, with Eric being his brother and then also saying B Beyonce. I don't know. But I also think that and we can talk about this maybe, that it presents an idea of legacy very different to the one that like Kendrick was talking about on Sing About Me, I'm Dying of Thirst, where that is more about him maybe at the start of his career, but also portraying himself as a 17-year-old being like, am I worth it? Did I put enough work in? Am I actually going to have a legacy? And you have this older Jay, like laid back Jay-Z talking about like in the lyrics of this song, he's like, your seed, marry her seed, marry his seed. That's how we keep Carter money in the family. Like this sort of like Uber kind of like capitalist narrative that also just permeates 444 in general. I mean, you hear it on Story of OJ too. So it's sort of like, is legacy a material thing too? That's what that made me think of. And how is that? That's also, So what is legacy materially?
2: I think specifically what Jay-Z is talking about is generational wealth.
1: Right.
2: In 444, he's constantly progressing with this idea of that his family, he's building a dynasty for his family. Him and Beyoncé are this like collective, the collective pointing to one way. I always see them visually, especially with this song. I'm thinking about how he's talking about his roots, how the collective efforts of his blood, his previous ancestors amalgamated and collected in through him and his current family and his current existence, sort of like a funnel, all pointing at one point. When I was thinking about sort of Kendrick, he is the starting point and he's the end point. We're seeing these sort of two different visualizations of what legacy means, as sort of Jay-Z's relying or allowing himself to be directly influenced by the sort of lineage and the progenitors and everything before him, while Kanye is talking about what he can do. Oh, not Kanye, Kendrick, excuse me. Kendrick can do now what his own force can do rather than the forces before him. And even then, I think these views are limited, particularly Jay-Z's, because he's always talking about money. I think that's something that Jay-Z's always been about, and that's how he defines his success, I think, and for a valid reason, especially from where he came from and what he did, like ethically, morally, the ties he made, the ties he severed. I think that's totally fine for him to draw that conclusion that wealth is the objective goal or an affirmation of success. But even then, I do have to disagree with it. I don't think that's what true legacy is. Even money dies, and even money isn't enough. He talks about that on the story of OJ, right? He could have bought a Dumbo, and then he could have made like 4 million. He's agonizing over this previous purchase he could have made and how much more money he could have had now.
0: But a hindsight bias.
2: Hindsight bias, dude. You're freaking Jay-Z. With
0: success? Like that's, I mean, that is a little bit tongue in cheek though. Where he's I could have done this, but it's like, it's fine.
1: It's a bit, but also he talks about like just the appreciation of value for like different paintings he's bought and things for his kids that are going to be like put together because he's making so many intelligent financial decisions, and that being a component of his legacy is fascinating to me. I would actually,
2: investment.
1: It's investment. Like investment is part of what legacy is. I would argue, I don't know, the way that I think about it is the thesis of Jay-Z, especially in this song, is that his family, he's thinking about his legacy, his family's legacy, it's encircled within himself and his experience. His family's freedom, autonomy, and ability to express and navigate the world freely, which is allowed through his monetary like ascension, is what his past, present, and future legacy is like intended to be, you know? Like his idea of legacy is conceived around legacy is based around his like
2: money.
1: If it's the idea of like
2: money.
1: It's money, but also just like it's like familial growth and autonomy. It's very traditional and like low key conservative, like fiscal.
0: I mean, definitely.
1: Yeah, low key conservative, like kind of take on the idea of continuing just your life, livelihood, and those of your family, and then that continuing through your children. While Kendrick Lamar's is very much like people he's not related to telling their story and expressing people's stories who don't typically get their stories told, like. I don't know. I consider those, and I will stop orating, but I consider the stories of the people that he talked about in his neighborhood and his environment as folks who are typically associated as just like statistics, the people who are just numbers on a board. If you want to talk about just people's caution as cautionary tales, they're reduced to something less than human. They're just kind of like another person who's passed away due to the failings of urban life or something. And by telling their stories, by providing them the grace of humanity, by expressing them holistically, by talking about them from childhood, growing up, making mistakes, and then falling from...
2: Grace.
0: Yeah, definitely.
2: And you then, excellently put. Ben.
0: I think...
2: Yep.
0: Troubleshooting.
2: Awesome.
0: We've got, I mean, talking about, like, we talked about two hip-hop songs, I guess, where legacy is being remembered. I mean, they have conflicting, I don't know. You guys say something.
3: No, I think it's quite interesting. My mic isn't on.
0: Yes, it is.
3: Is it? Okay, now it is. I think it's quite interesting when thinking about legacy in such a manner, because I think of our own objective right now of this sort of episode and even our discussion right now of putting this out in the airwaves we're recording and thinking about this mic is so low, I feel like talking, there it is, thank you. And what are we trying to preserve? Are we trying to preserve the remnants of a great show that we did throughout our high school? Are we trying to preserve our own artistic integrity analyzing and discussing and dissecting music in a way that expresses our care? And what does it mean when we put it out there? And are we doing this for objective, productive measures? Are we doing this for fame, progeny, or success? What is our idea of success? And this is where I was starting to get such a more expansive view of legacy, thinking about the future. Because I think legacy is temporally based in the future of what will be.
1: Yeah, for sure.
3: Right? And I'm thinking, just because of the last 3 weeks, I've been so obsessed with Nirvana. I was in Alaska, shout out, the 49th, the last frontier. But they love Nirvana up there. They're, like, obsessed with Nirvana.
0: Really?
3: It's huge. Like, a friend of mine, she was talking to me about how she went to a cover band of Nirvana. Not even like a playing of a cover band or Nirvana, and it was the most people that she's ever seen. It was the most people she had ever seen at one venue in Alaska, and that they went crazy. They went crazy for it.
0: For a
3: Nirvana cover band. And I'm like, dude, you do not have the lyrical talent or like the vocal talent of Kurt Cobain to be thrown out. Like, I'm always sketchy of cover bands. I'm just like a hater. But
2: I think it's quite impressive, because I was listening to, she made me listen to MTV Unplugged in New York, Nirvana's. Mm-hmm. So I think their last performance before Kurt Cobain killed himself is 6 months prior. And I think it's quite interesting to hear the sort of ramblings of a man so done with it all, so done with his own fame, so done with his own success, and even going back, this album, this live performance, primarily plays his the tracks from his most famous album. Mm. What's the one with the baby, the naked baby? I forget.
0: Never mind.
2: Thank you. I'm blanking today, and it's the nerves. I'm shaking over here. But I think it's quite interesting, because I think of legacy in this way of like, so many bands, so many people are making contemporary modern music, and they're titling themselves as post-grunge, or still just grunge.
1: Sure.
2: Or they're so inspired by Kurt Cobain. They're so inspired by Nirvana. They're so inspired by this sound. The impermanence of angst, the attempt to be angsty, and now angst will never go away. There will always be teenagers. There will always be unsatisfied adults. There will always be a lesser that is striving for something more. Sure. This more can be material. This more can just be a voice. And I love what you said about the idea of like having that monetary success. Ali, I pointed at Ali. I love what Ali said, because when he was like, you need money to voice yourself, right? I think about how even just throwing your voice in the wind, or leaving a note on the table, or putting a poem in your bed sheet, that may bear fruit. That maybe become something that will be everything. And just thinking about, I've been thinking a lot about Nirvana. But Ben, do you have anything
0: to say? Well, I was thinking about the legacy that an artist leaves after they pass away, which is so interesting, and how they're perceived. What you said about the influence of Nirvana sonically, and I think just like in terms of vibe, is so true. It made me think of a song that I think talks about legacy in a little bit of a disturbing sort of, maybe like kind of emo way, which is the song Punisher by Phoebe Bridgers, where she talks about, it's basically just a song about her being obsessed with this like weird sort of depressing obsession that she has with Elliot Smith.
1: Interesting.
0: And
1: wow.
0: How she like knows everything about him, and like some of the lyrics, I mean, she says, everyone knows you're the way to my heart. She calls herself a copycat killer. She feels like she's the, you know, she says, what if I told you, it's like a song about being a stalker for a dead guy. She says, what if I told you I feel like I know you but we never met? It's for the best.
1: Oh, wow.
0: Cause I can't open my mouth and forget how to talk, because even if I could, wouldn't know where to start, wouldn't know where to stop. It's sort of, and I think that Elliot Smith is an artist that I sort of group with Kurt Cobain, somebody that, you know, took his own life and was just so hugely influential on this idea of, like, I guess, like, emo music sort of being really having that angst, but in a genuine way. And you listen to some of his stuff as well. Like, you would listen to that Nirvana MTV Unplugged record and think about, oh, my God, what was he going through?
1: Yeah.
0: And I think that that can cause a real obsession with that artist's legacy.
1: MTV Unplugged is such a fascinating platform. I don't mean to cut you off.
0: Let's do it. Let's go off the point here and talk about MTV Unplugged.
1: No, and MTV Unplugged just has such a fascinating reputation to me. And maybe like obviously it's like a little bit before my time personally, like of like attention and like consciousness. But there is something about how everything I hear about MTV Unplugged, it's like artists were having just a really hard time emotionally, and then they end up on MTV Unplugged. I remember just thinking about Lauryn Hill.
0: Yeah, I was thinking about Lauryn Hill too.
1: And just how much like baggage and how much like it was a disorganized performance, but still people like revere it as one of her best releases.
2: Crazy.
1: It's just a fascinating thing where people go on MTV Unplugged like when they're at their emotional low, and then maybe just it could just be like Lauryn Hill and like Kurt Cobain, but just folks who are at like such the end of their rope, and that allows for like a raw and uncut performance that lives on with people like throughout time. I briefly just want to touch on this. We'll bring the mood down a little bit, but I promise it's on topic. We were talking a bit before about the idea of like legacy being like a monetary idea, the idea that you create wealth and you perpetuate wealth, and that allows for freedom, whatever. I am fascinated by the Phoebe Bridgers song that you're talking about, because engaging with Elliot Smith's writing or character or interviews or stuff like that, there isn't like a monetary benefit to that. There isn't like a monetary component. You're not like buying his work. You're not engaging with it. You're just being closer to somebody who's no longer there. When my uncle Gabe passed away, like a year or two ago, my cousin Gabu, like Gabe Jr., he ended up finding one of his notebooks, a thing that he'd like used to journal and like talk about his family, his

0: legacy. Like, that is a material 100%. Legacy that has nothing to do with money. Mm. Not a cent is involved with that, but it means more than anything that you could possibly produce in real time, especially when that person's gone, you know?
1: Absolutely.
2: Can Gabu swim now?
0: Gabu can absolutely swim.
1: That's, there we go.
2: Legacy bears fruit.
1: There that, we go.
0: You guys are fucking insane.
1: We're gonna take it into. We're gonna take it into. We're gonna take it into 6 minutes of music. I want to play. We're gonna play the live version of Plateau from the Nirvana MTV Unplugged record. And then let's play.
2: It can only
1: Punisher
2: be found
1: by
2: live.
1: Phoebe Bridgers off of the album Punisher, exploring the plight of a tortured artist and the legacy that they might leave. And exploring maybe the parasocial nature of obsessing over that artist, over an artist after they're gone.
0: Word.
2: Shout out Frank Castle.

0: Punisher by Phoebe Bridgers. We also heard the Nirvana track. What we talk about? What was that your choice, Mondo? What about that really conveys legacy?
1: It's not his song, which I think is so funny because
2: right, interesting.
1: It's another band before him. It wrote it. It's guy's also name is Kurt. Kirkenstein. Wait, dude, I'm not even making that up. It was by a band for the Meat Puppets. It's called a man called the Beat. It's called the Meat Puppets.
3: Get there.
1: Holy moly. By Kurt Kirkwood. That's the author's name of the song.
3: Cool.
1: And I think I was transformed. You're looking at the streaming. I was looking at the streaming numbers for Meat Puppets, zero to none, right? Mm. Kurt Cobain, you look up Plateau, it's Kurt Cobain live, right?
0: Streaming era is crazy.
1: What even is success? Legacy?
0: I was looking up. I went down a rabbit hole trying to find. One day I went down this rabbit hole. I told Mondo about this, mm-hmm. where I was like, I know that there are significant black country artists, but I have no idea.
3: Right.
0: And I looked it up. I was like, I was doing these searches trying to find like the three. There are 2 to 3 albums released, genuinely 2 to 3 albums released by black women that in the country genre in the decade of the 1970s. Mm. Like it just wasn't happening. And some of these songs but there were some stuff that were actual hits. Like I was thinking, Obie McClinton is an artist that I found. He had a hit with the song Don't Let the Green Grass Fool You in the 70s. You look up that song on Spotify, 50,000 plays. But it was played on the radio all the time in the 70s.
3: Right.
0: So what does that mean? Like, how is the streaming era warping what we think of as a hit? Another example, because I just finished reading her memoirs, Mariah Carey. Mm. Best-selling female artist of all time. None of her songs have broken a billion streams on Spotify.
3: Yeah, interesting. Which not even All crazy. I Want for Christmas.
0: You ask somebody maybe that one.
3: All I Want for Christmas has to, but also it's not her song.
0: Yes, it is. That's her song.
3: Am I tripping?
0: She wrote it.
3: Oh, she did write. Yeah. Sorry, my bad. Mariah, please don't come after me. Mariah, please. I love you, Mariah. Please.
0: None of.
1: All she wants is your neck.
0: All I Want for Christmas isn't in her top 10, which is weird.
1: Mega.
0: But
1: it's not in her top 10.
0: Well, it's not like okay. That has 2 billion. Yeah. But nothing else. The closest
3: really
0: one,
3: small.
1: Right? Well, that's because it always spikes
3: every Christmas. Every Christmas
1: it spikes like your boys. You
3: honestly a range that's impossible. The whistle. Sorry, Brent. Ben, please continue.
0: No. I texted this in our group chat, but that The Roof also off of the Butterfly album by her is samples Shook Ones by Mobb Deep. Isn't that so awesome? Cool.
3: That's so dope. Yeah.
1: I've been listening to a lot of Shook Ones recently. I don't know. That's my vibe as of late.
3: I've listened to, honestly, The Infamous is one of my favorite albums ever.
1: Dude.
0: That's not fair.
3: I know. Sorry. A really cool albums. Like one of my favorite albums. That's not like a crazy thing. But truly just in terms of just like writing and delivery and just the cohesion of like the sonic landscape. And that's what leaves me using like a lot of big words. But like production, like everything fits together so well, but it's still so varied that you are engaged the entire way through. It's like you're dumped into the world of like where you are at in New York at that point in time, in that moment.
0: The best albums can do that.
3: Exactly. And then you just leave at the end. And it's just, oh my God, RIP Prodigy.
1: And just as a reminder, for those just tuning in, we are off the point. And the point was legacy. And now we're talking about Mobb Deep. And I think just to go back a bit and talk about streaming, I think even then, looking at Mobb Deep's numbers, they're way under than what they should be.
3: Here's my thing. Oh, sorry. Go ahead.
1: And I think that's because streaming isn't a real thing. I feel like streaming is a vacuum. I think streaming is a vacuum that is tied strictly to mainly to our generation and as well as the younger generations, and thinking about music that we listen to and is being propped open and it's continuing to be promoted in the way that an algorithm would like constantly stream invoices. Like, Geese was an indie band. Now they're one of the most known bands in America.
0: And that's definitely not true. You're in a bubble. Bro. But
1: I'm in a bubble.
0: I think that we are all in a bubble.
3: I think we're all in respective bubbles.
0: I think that streaming notoriety.
1: That's what it is. I think that's totally, and that's TikTok. too.
0: It's, yeah, it's social media. Yeah.
3: Virality has inherently changed the idea of music. Okay, I was listening to some music industry folks, like, just trying to study and, like, get things right. Mm-hmm. A thing that they articulated was that one of the most profitable ventures in music, like, when people are trying to figure out, should I invest in, like, Latin artists or hip-hop artists, or, like, should I get more pop or music put together? I think, like, one of the biggest financial investments that, like, will pay off if you look into it is just catalog. Like, some of the most streamed artists of the last few years have been artists who have existed for decades.
0: People new music is just not popping off like
3: that. It's not popping off, like, the same way, but also that's a byproduct of streaming because, like, if we're able to on-demand access people's best music and some of the best music ever, why in the world would you give anything else a chance? And why in the world, like, would you exert the energy to go and try and discover something if you're not, like, deeply passionate about discovering new music or engaging new stuff? If you're, like, a layman who likes to listen to music here and there and knows that Jay-Z's Reasonable Doubt is going to make you feel happy today,
0: right,
3: why would you explore anything beyond that?
1: That's such a good point, because the reason I brought up Nirvana was because I'm a big fan of this really weird collective. They're called Midriff, and they make post-grunge music that is also, like, jungle-inspired. And also, like, they just do a bunch of experimental stuff. And I saw them live once, and I'm going to see them live again in October, as well as seeing, like, an Australian surfed, that's what they're calling themselves, like, the genre, called Meldrop. They're performing this Thursday. I'm not going to go. I wish I could. But it's always quite interesting to see this mix of what streaming continues to be and how it allows people to preserve a legacy, sort of circling back to our point, but as well as also prevents the sort of continuation of people making music now. I mean, I don't think anyone throwing something on Spotify is thinking that they're going to make money from it. I think they're going to make exposure from it that'll allow them to become a touring artist, or tour is the thing nowadays. And I think that's why that song that we listened to, Plateau, live struck me so much, because it's Kurt. I think it's Nirvana facing the end of what they are. It's a very explicit discussion about the end of the world. And I think I'm going to read off these lyrics that was just so interesting. He's saying, striving toward the afterlife is scaling a grand plateau where holy ghosts and talk show hosts are planted in the sand to beautify the foothills and shake the many hands. There's nothing on the top but a bucket and a mop in an illustrated book about birds. What? Bro, I'm like, yo, this guy knows he's going to die. I'm listening to this song. the way he's saying it, the way he's like, he has this sort of vocality to it where he's exhaling. It's like, it's exhaustion. It's done. He's tired. He's on he's on heroin withdrawal.
3: Yeah.
1: Right? And he's on he's on meds right now on this whole performance, trying to help him. Yeah. Like,
3: can you read those last two lines again really quick? Those are really problem. I want to make sure I'm getting there.
1: There's nothing on the top but a bucket and a mop in an illustrated book about birds.
3: Damn.
1: Work and childishness.
3: And the illusion of, like, flight and freedom at the top. That's fat. I mean, huh?
1: Yeah. Nothing but a bucket and a mop.
0: And being able to use a bucket and a mop.
1: The Green Witch?
3: Land that plane, Ben. What are you
0: thinking about another song that uses that imagery? But the idea of using somebody else's song to convey that message, I think, is so powerful.
1: And I think it's so interesting how the current association is now with Nirvana, with the Melting Heads, and how that is legacy. That is their legacy. Nirvana has a name. I mean, you wear a Nirvana shirt, you can't not get harassed on the street and be like, name five Nirvana songs. It's the easiest thing to name five Nirvana songs.
3: Name five Nirvana songs.
1: Lithium, Poly, Breed, Rape Me. Sorry. Something in the Way, Drain You, Heart Shaped Box. Come on, buddy.
3: You were intentional about not saying Smells Like Teen Spirit, and that was really important to me. That's really cool.
1: Come As You Are.
3: Sure.
1: Come as you are, as you were, as I want you to be, as a friend, as a friend, as a known memoria. He says memoria, not memory. He won a Pulitzer for his lyricism. I want that on record.
3: Sure.
1: So him and Kendrick Lamar both won Pulitzers for their lyricism. Yeah. Never mind, won a Pulitzer.
3: That's fire.
0: I didn't know that. That's crazy.
1: A literary award.
0: Did I'm fact-checking myself on this connection.
1: Yeah. It's interesting because to win that award, it has to totally disregard melody, music, any sort of other configuration. It's totally within the collection of poetry as the best words in the best order.
3: The text.
1: And that, wow. And you hear that. I think that's why Nevermind is timeless. And I was listening on the car road, and I was like, he said this line once where it was like people bumping their heads and misremembering their words. And I got like chills from that because I totally bump my head and misremember the words to all of the songs that I know. It's kind of an off. Sorry to mention a dead horse, but offbeat, right? When I would sing when I would sing, or like in the studio, and I would be like singing along. Chris would always look at me like, "You don't know the words."
3: You know the words to this?
1: Yeah, I don't. You don't know the words to this, and I'm like, "Yeah, I don't know the words, but I know the feeling."
3: Mm.
1: And then Kurt Cobain calls me out on that.
3: Yeah.
1: Am I fake or am I truly living in the moment? That's a question.
3: That's interesting. That's a good question.
0: I was thinking about. I'm not sure if Nirvana won a Pulitzer. Kurt Cobain won a Pulitzer.
1: Look up Kurt Cobain.
3: Look up Kurt Cobain.
1: That could be a rap name. I know.
3: It for sure is somebody's Kurt Cobain.
1: Curtis Cobainicus.
0: I do not think, unfortunately.
1: Oh. Fact.
0: I believe
3: I was going to ride with you, too.
0: The first.
1: Fair enough. It's fine.
0: The later. So there was a short story that won a Pulitzer that was about Kurt Cobain.
1: That's a crazy. I'm so off the point right now. Wait,
0: the first
1: we
0: musician.
1: Are off the point.
3: Wait. Sorry, you conflated Kurt Cobain winning a Pulitzer with someone writing a story about Kurt Cobain that won a Pulitzer,
1: bro. Won a literary
0: allegedly.
1: Award.
3: That's funny as hell.
0: The first rock musician to win a Pulitzer, according to American Songwriter, is Bob Dylan. And I was thinking about Bob Dylan. Because I was also thinking about
3: Bob Dylan.
0: As a, you know, another song that was written by somebody else that will be recognized probably and forever attributed to another artist is Make You Feel My Love. Because people really think about that as an Adele song. Mm. And there are other examples, you know, like you have like Valerie by the Zootons that like everybody think like, oh, that's a Amy Winehouse, Mark Ronson song. Like nobody, I've never listened to the original.
3: Sure.
0: Covers are fascinating.
3: Yeah,
1: covers are fascinating. I was listening to Deftones covers, and
0: covers of Deftones.
1: No, Deftone covering the Smiths. Deftone covering a bunch of other bands. They do it so better, like interesting. Like we could play the Smiths, please let me, right now, and I can know every word. But you play the Smiths version of that, I know nothing. I know nothing.
0: Is it like in a different style?
1: It's totally different. I mean. I don't want to.
0: If it's totally different, how could you say it's done better?
1: Oh, because it evokes the lyrics with such intensity and such like pause and breath that I truly think that like I'm able to embody the words that he's saying in such desperation way better than the Smiths. The Smiths are this British band, and they're doing great. It's like please let me for the last time, right? Great, fantastic. Sure. I'm totally slandering the Smiths right now to any fans.
3: Someone's going to crash their car right now.
0: You don't like There's a Light That Never Goes Out?
1: I love the Smiths. No. I'm a fan. I'm just saying Deftones does it better. Deftones does it better. I think that's legacy perverted. Dude, I keep on bringing up this buzzword.
0: How is that perverted? I feel like it's just honoring an artist. I mean, maybe maybe you're perverting it.
1: I'm definitely, it's perverted in my mind. When I think of, play that please let me. You put on the Smiths, I'm scoffing. It's like, you know that beat for Lemonade? Or like Tay Cash? There's two beats of a production. Like thinking now about how SoundCloud or even like a modern day production of how you can have two different songs with the same beat.
3: Right.
1: And people will have drastically different reactions. There's a song called Lemonade, sure. Right? That is like a doom, doom, doom. And there's also like Flo Milli.
3: Oh yeah.
1: Flo Milli. You know what song I'm talking about?
3: Yeah.
1: I'm blanking. And then there's also a Cardi, because it's a Cardi leaked song that the production came out for, the beat came out for, everyone took it. So no one can claim it. And Cardi doesn't care.
3: But Flo Milli's the one who ends up like on top
0: public
3: of
0: domain.
1: There's another song that like people know.
3: Interesting.
1: I'm doing some live research right now.
3: I also love how that, like, keep researching, but it also that beef. Happens in, like, the beef. It is beef, right?
1: It's beef.
3: Oh, I love When Flowing. That's a good song. But there is, like, the history of, like, songs in the 80s being shared amongst, like, a bunch of different artists at the same time. And then,
0: in the 60s, I mean, all these folk songs, too.
3: Yeah, like, 60s, 70s, 80s. Just, it happens. I mean, it happens now. One of my favorite examples, oh, my God. There's one song that Millie Jackson's version is my favorite. But it's like, If Loving You Is Wrong, I Don't Want to Be Right. There are, like, dozens of versions of that song. But there are only two or three that end up, like, pervading, like, the consciousness and like, really, really penetrating where people's memories, you know? And the idea that this person, that person, that person can sing the same words over the same chords in the same order, but their various performance eccentricities, like, tonal qualities and just like spiritual communication, like the emotion they put behind it.
0: This is
3: fundamentally different.
0: Well, this is what folk music, country music, especially in the 60s, is all about. Because you have like billion different, like Blowing in the Wind, for example, Sam Cooke recorded that, the Bob Dylan track. And it sounds different. I mean, like, and then it's like you have to pick your favorite version. Like, do I prefer, like, you, there are all these standards. Like think of, I was thinking of like the song Pick Up Your Sorrows by Richard and Mimi Farina, which is covered by like Johnny Cash.
3: Yeah.
0: It was covered by, and then like a lot of these folk albums, these great folk albums, great, like you listen to them and you hear, you'll recognize the song. Like, another great example is, and this is one of the few, and this might be 80s. This is like one of the few black female country albums of the 80s.
3: Right.
0: Or maybe this is the 70s. Was the first album that Tina Turner ever released.
3: Oh, wow.
0: So was that 70s? Would that have been 70s?
3: I think it probably 70s. But
0: it's cool. A country album.
3: It's crazy.
0: And it has two Bob Dylan covers.
3: Crazy.
0: Yeah. And I can pull up the track list for myself too. But it's so interesting to think about. It's like you listen to an album from the 60s or the 70s. Mm. No matter what artist, no matter what genre, you might find like an old folk, you might find a Bob Dylan song.
3: Yeah.
0: Like it's not like there's like Cher used to record like Bob Dylan, like back in her early albums, right? Like
3: the same with that. Let's see. I found out that Rock With You was like another person's song already. I think at the end of the day, please pull up the track list because I don't want to.
0: So she records, she has two Bob Dylan tracks on there. Tonight I'll Be Staying Here With You. And, she records She Belongs to Me, but she makes it He Belongs to Me.
3: Right.
0: She also does Help Me Make It Through the Night, which is a Kris Kristofferson track.
3: Beautiful. God damn. I think just to boil this down into like to round us out, I want to encourage us to not think of legacy as like tangible or material, because we're looking at all these different songs and all these different people and how they've recorded it, like their deliveries, the different performances of it, and it's not really a matter of like the building blocks of it. The words themselves aren't what make the thing happen. It's how it's presented to you. It's a matter of like how it's put in front of you, how you receive it, when you receive it, and that's what sticks. It's not a matter of like who originated it. It's not a matter of the collaborators on it, because listen, people resonate with Drake's songs truly and deeply, and there are a lot of them that he didn't write himself.
1: Cups and a Rose, right?
3: But he is, well, he probably wrote that one.
1: B Words on My Old Phone.
3: Hey, what? Wow. Yeah, I think at the end of the day, it's not a matter
1: Baby,
3: of just the core components of the thing. It's a matter of just how it's put in front of you and what you take from it. And if someone puts some nonsense in front of you, is what it is. But if someone puts like the Deftones versions of the Smith song,
1: oh dude, we would love to close to that. But if you can play Please Please Let Me Get What I Want, I think it's the only time we'd ever play such a song on air. I do think legacy is a way where people die still wishing for what they want, still wishing for something they have no control over. And I think legacy is something people can claim today to authenticate the now. And I think neither of those things are true. Just to make a statement about what I think about legacy and what I think about the continuation of one's influence, it's varied. It's never one straight line. It's a million vectors pushing and pulling in one direction. And the average between those two will make that medium, you know?
0: Music is a web that's like stretched out before you. It's just a web of information, and it's stretched out before you. And it's like a quilt. It's really a quilt. It's waiting for you to pull on different threads, and unravel some crazy things. Just making connections between different artists, making connections between the songs. What artists cover, particularly what, you know, what artists are inspired by other artists, either emotionally, sonically, lyrically. It's all there in front of you. I would say I agree. Like, don't treat it as a linear thing. You have to treat it as you treat it like a game. Treat it like the world's best mystery.
3: Yeah. And legacy's got nothing and everything to do with you. If you're thinking about your legacy, you can move through the world, act how you're supposed to, do what you want to do, do how what you got to do, try to do right by people, put together something that you want. But once you're gone, you're gone. And your legacy is whatever everybody else says it is, you know?
0: And you can, you know, you can leave notes that people might not ever read, but if somebody does read them, that's your legacy, which I think is so, like, that's what, you know, that's something to keep in mind.
1: Shout out the Diamond Sutra. This is literally what the Diamond...
0: Is that what you called it?
1: No, that's literally like Siddhartha talked about the Diamond Sutra. When you pull on a quilt, every thread is pulled as well. Shout out. I recommend you read that.
0: Facts. Please let me get what I want. Deftones covering Nirvana. Let's get it.
3: Let's go.
0: Thank you for listening. 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My name is Ben.
1: My name is Mondo.
3: My name is Ale.
1: And we are off the point.
0: Off the point.

Hoy, mañana, Mingo B. Saludo, mi gente. And good evening. This is another edition of Caribe Latino right here on WKCR 89.9 FM in Nueva York. Le habla su servidor Germán Santana. Y bueno, I hope everyone's had a good weekend. Enjoyed themselves. Got a little snow there, huh? Not too shabby. Got a little exercise in over the weekend, I'm sure. Pero aquí estamos. Otro lunes, another Monday. And you just finished listening to one of the hottest tracks moving up the charts all over the place. Hoy mañana, Mingo B. Saludo Mingo out there in Strong Island. Meeting. To start it all off, we started with another one. Otro maestro, a gentleman of salsa, the one and only Gilberto Santa Rosa with Cartas Sobre la Mesa. Just a wonderful tune from a gentleman that just creates hits one after the other. It's great music. Gilberto Santa Rosa, Carta Sobre la Mesa. And of course, hoy mañana, you've been listening to it since since last year, I guess, right? Fantastic tune, Hoy Mañana by Mingo B. And what I have planned for all of you tonight is a fantastic night of a lot of music, some new music that's come out, very exciting stuff, some classics. We're gonna mix it up. It's gonna be interesting for sure. So let's jump right back into the mix. As always, don't forget you are listening to WKCR 89.9 FM, WKCR HD1, and around the globe, WKCR.org. Seguimos con la música. Nos vamos ahora con un tema nuevecito. This is from his brand new record, Visión. It is the one and only Oscar Hernandez y su Alma Libre. Saludo a Oscar. My condolences to him and his family. He lost his sister recently, so unfortunately this isn't a pure happy moment, but if you've heard the record Visión, you know there is a lot to celebrate. Great, great CD, great album, great music, great Latin jazz as we're used to hearing from Oscar Hernandez. So let's get into it. Again, the record is Visión. It's available in all your favorite stores as well as digital download sites. Oscar Hernandez y Alma Libre. 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
1: Don't mean that I don't want.
0: Still on the wall. Having fun.

El maestro Cachao. Ahora sí, right here on Caribe Latino, you're listening to WKCR 89.9 FM in Nueva York. And we started that set with the music of Oscar Hernandez y Alma Libre from his latest album, Visión. That was Ritmo Pati. We also heard from Carlos Enriquez in his wonderful record, The South Bronx. The tune was Soy Humano, cantando Jeremy Bosch. Then from there, Nino Segarra, featuring Papo Sanchez. We heard Te Fuiste, beautiful tune in honor al maestro Roberto Ruena. And that was followed by Roberto Ruena y su Apollo Sound with the tune El Pueblo Pide Que Toque, direct from the album with the same name. Then we also heard Tromboneala, Jordan Martinez, with the one and only Elaine Perez. That was followed by the music of Amy Nubiola featuring Maya, Paula Arenas. That was El Arroyito. We also heard Soy Salsero, Manolito Rodriguez, Joe Arroyo, y su tema En Barranquilla Me Quedo. Celia Cruz con Juancito Trucupey. And then, little fun stuff, Barry White, Baby We Better Try to Get It Together, followed by The Gap Band, Oops Upside Your Head. Then we brought it back to where we started with Buena Vista Social Club, cantando Pio Leyva. That was Francisco Guayabal. And to end the set, Cachao with the tema, the tune, Ahora Sí, from the album entitled the same, Ahora Sí. Y ahora sí que estamos en algo. Once again, thank you for listening to Caribe Latino as we do it every Monday night from 10 p.m. to midnight aquí en la original 89.9 FM en Nueva York y WKCR.org a través del mundo worldwide, WKCR.org. 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Bueno, vamos a seguir. Ahora nos vamos con la música de tres Titos. Tito Rojas, Tito Gómez y Tito Allen. Este se llama Que Guille, right here on the WKCR 89.9 FM, su show Caribe Latino.

That was brand new music by Alex Apollo Ayala from his brand new record, Bambula. A wonderful rendition of Las Caras Lindas, that tune made so famous by Ismael Rivera, el maestro Ismael Rivera Maelo, La Cara Linda. 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And that is a brand new record, Bambula, Alex Apollo Ayala, with his rendition of Las Caras Lindas. Check out that record, man. If you love Latin jazz, if you love Latin music or just good music, jazz, lo que sea, check out this record. 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Bambula by Alex Apollo Ayala. Ya tú sabes lo que hay. I told you, I'd bring you some new music. Great stuff, great stuff. A great listen. And we started that set with three Titos. Tito Allen, Tito Gomez, and Tito Rojas with Que Guille. Then from there, we went into the music of Gilberto Vélez. From his record, La Rumba y Yo, we heard Ya Me Siento Bien. We also heard from Marvin Santiago, from one of the many compilations available of the music of Marvin Santiago. That was El Hombre Increíble. After that, the latest from Noel Quintana and his Latin crew. We heard Ana Linda's Mambo. Then we heard Tras Tres Tragos, Mario Ortiz and his all-star band. Then from another all-star band, Cortijo y su Combo featuring Ismael Rivera, we heard Moliendo Café. Then we got a little groovy, a little Latin soul with Orquesta Harlow. From the record El Exigente, we heard that groovy Shingaling. We also heard from Willy Bobo, Spanish Grease. That's a track everyone should own. Probably one of the tracks that got me into Latin jazz to begin with, Willy Bobo with Spanish Grease. Then from there, Samba from Vicente Garcia from his record Candela. Then from the record Salí de Ti, we heard Miriam Cruz with Me Muero. Y terminamos todo with that nice, long, groovy Las Caras Lindas de Alex Apollo Ayala. One of the many great tracks from his latest, Bambula, para que lo sepan. Great music for all of you to enjoy, and thank you for spending the evening with me. You have been listening to Caribe Latino right here on WKCR 89.9 FM in Nueva York. Ya se nos acaba el tiempo. Time is almost running out. As always, don't forget, feel free to give us a shout out on all our social media sites. Also, send messages as well, questions, concerns, recommendations. And don't forget, some DJs still take requests. So if you got any requests for next week's show, feel free to send us a shout and we'll make it happen. We'll figure it out. Todo pega de una manera u otra, so we'll blend it through. Anyway, gracias, mi gente. Thank you so much. Como siempre, un placer traerle este programa Caribe Latino, como lo hacemos todos los lunes, de 10 p.m. hasta la medianoche. Bueno, ya se nos acaba el tiempo. We're going to go out with a little bit more music, so I want to see who's still up with me this late at night. It's hard with these pre-recorded shows. We can't talk. So, mándeme un mensaje on Facebook or Instagram or Twitter. Déjeme saber. Let me know that you were listening to the tunes. Let me know the name of the artist and the tune. I'm just, I'm interested. Vamos a ver. Anyway, hasta la próxima, mi gente. This has been Caribe Latino right here on WKCR 89.9 FM in Nueva York. Nos vemos.

All right, folks, Joe Manazzi III here for this pre-recorded edition of Urbano Latinx on WKCR. And hope that you are doing well and that you are staying safe and staying healthy during these very difficult times here. The show is pre-recorded due to the ongoing COVID-19 crisis here in New York City and in New York State and beyond. And if you are an essential worker, I would like to thank you from the bottom of my heart for your service to each and every one of us. Folks, got a great show lined up for you here. We're going to hear some salsa, some Latin jazz, and more. And we're going to begin the show with a new salsa set. But before we get into the music, I just want to remind you that you are listening to WKCR FM New York and WKCR HD1. 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And folks, I would love to hear your feedback about this show or any other programming that you might have heard me do here pre-recorded for WKCR during this time. Last week, we listened to and highlighted contemporary Latin jazz on Urbano Latinx, and this week I'm going to be mixing it up. Love to hear what your thoughts are. 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Find me on Instagram at DJ Joe Manazzi 3. Find me on Facebook as Joseph Manazzi the 3rd. And you can find all past episodes of shows that I have pre-recorded for WKCR and that have aired, as well as a weekly program that I do, all at mixcloud.com/siguiendolaclave. And Siguiendo La Clave is the name of a weekly show that I do on Mundo Salsa Radio, Thursdays from 8 to 10 p.m. I mix up the classics, the new, and everything in between in salsa, Latin jazz, and more. And that show airs live every week on mundosalsaradio.com. So folks, enough talking. Let's get into some great music. And here is some new salsa.

All right, folks, Joe Manazzi III here for this pre-recorded edition of Urbano Latinx on WKCR. We began that new salsa set with a very recent release from the Quinteros Salsa Project, Tributo a la Dimensión Latina, released in mid-May of 2020. Irimo was the track we heard with Marcial Isturiz on vocals, Roberto Quintero on conga, and Luisito Quintero on timbales. We then heard from Edwin Bonilla, the title track off of his 2019 release, Infinito, Edwin Bonilla on the bongo solo. We then heard from Eddie Montalvo from his 2020 release, Señor Tambo, that was El Chango de María featuring Hector Tempo Alomar. We then heard from the new Swing Sextet off of their 2019 release, Lo Que Te Traigo, that was De Que Te Quejas. Folks, hope that you are enjoying the show, the selections, and I would love to hear your feedback. Again, feel free to email me at siguiendolaclave@gmail.com. Follow me or direct message me on Instagram at DJ Joe Manazzi 3, and find me on Facebook as Joseph Manazzi III. We are going to move into some Latin jazz here, some new-ish Latin jazz. I would say three of the tracks were released in the past year, and one of the other tracks is from the early 2010s. So we're going to get into some Miguel Senón from his tribute over here to Ismael Rivera called Sonero, the Music of Ismael Rivera. This track is Quítate de la Vía, Perico.

All right, folks, Joe Manazzi III here for this pre-recorded edition of Urbano Latinx. We just heard a Latin jazz set there, beginning with Miguel Zenón from his 2019 release, Sonero, the music of Ismael Rivera. That track was Quítate de la Vía, Perico. Miguel Zenón on alto sax, Luis Perdomo on piano, and Henry Cole on drums. We then heard from Oscar Hernandez and Alma Libre from their 2019 release, Love the Moment, that was Mi Canción Es Para Ti. Justo Alamario on the tenor sax, Oscar Hernandez on piano, and Christian Moraga on conga. We then heard from Poncho Sanchez off of his 2019 release, Train's Delight, that was The Feeling of Jazz, a Duke Ellington composition, for those of you familiar with Duke Ellington, from his album with Duke Ellington and John Coltrane. Great album released on Impulse Records back in the day. Francisco Torres on trombone, Rene Camacho on bass on this track. And then we heard from Tony Sucar y Mixtura from their 2013 release, Day One, Live Sessions Volume One, that was Caravan. Oscar Dudamel on baritone sax, Harry Paz on flute, Mauricio Quiroz on piano, and Alexandra Alban on djembe. Folks, we're going to continue with music here. Obviously, this is a music show, and we're going to move along here to Cuba, but specifically Cuban music that is new, but is a tribute to older Cuban music. So let's continue right here, folks, on Urbano Latinx, pre-recorded for WKCR, Joe Manazzi III, and let us hear from Alexander Abreu.

All right, folks, Joe Manazzi III here for this pre-recorded edition of Urbano Latinx on WKCR. Hope that you are enjoying the music so far. That last set was new Cuban music that was a tribute to the old. We began the set with Alexander Abreu off of an album that he did with Alain Perez and Maito Rivera in 2019 called A Romper el Coco. That track, a tribute to Nino Rivera, El Jamaquino. Carlos Javier Alcántara on piano and Raoni Sanchez on the trumpet. We then heard from Septeto Nacional Ignacio Piñero off of their 2018 release Al Bate el Son de Piñero. That was No Juegues con los Santos. Eugenio Rodriguez Raspa on vocals. And that a cover, I shouldn't even say it's a cover because it's the same group, but a new version of No Juegues con los Santos, which they had recorded in the past with Carlos and Bale. And then we heard from Aimé Nubiola from her 2019 release, A Journey Through Cuban Music. That track, an Iraquere track, Ese Atrevimiento. Chucho Valdez from Iraquere on piano and Los Muñequitos de Matanzas on the percussion. And then we heard something brand new from Arturo Cruz and Ashe Okun, also released in late May of 2020. That was off of an album called Benny Por Siempre. All the tracks highlighting the music of the great Benny More. That track, Anabacoa, with Roberton Banban on vocals. And I did have the pleasure of seeing Roberton Banban performing with Los Banban in 2019, both at Lehman Center as well as Damrosch Park near Lincoln Center. Unfortunately, we're not going to be going to any live gigs these days, folks. We do have to make sure that we are being smart about things, staying safe, staying healthy, staying away from one another, and letting this all hopefully work out sooner than later. But certainly, hopefully, we get some sort of a vaccine so we can get back into the swing of things. But certainly, it is no time to get back into the swing of things the way they were prior to COVID-19. Not yet. Can't wait for those live gigs, but we can't do it yet. So folks, we are going to continue with the music here. We're going to hear a big band set, beginning with Bobby Sanabria. Here's something from his 2007 release, Big Band Urban Folktales, the track D-Train.

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And folks, you can find me on Instagram at DJ Joe Manazzi 3. You can find me on Facebook as Joseph Manazzi III, and I would love to hear from you even via email. 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And folks, Siguiendo La Clave is a live program that I host weekly on Mundo Salsa Radio. I mix the classics, the new, and everything in between Thursday nights, 8 to 10 p.m., mundosalsaradio.com. And you can find past episodes of that show, along with all the pre-recorded shows that I've done here for WKCR, at mixcloud.com/siguiendolaclave. We began that Latin jazz set with Bobby Sanabria from his 2007 release, Big Band Urban Folktales. That was D-Train. Tim Sessions on trombone, Andrew Nestle on trumpet, Jeff Lederer on tenor sax. We then heard from Doug Beavers, his 2017 release, Art of the Arrangement. That was New Roomba for Gil Evans, Lucas Curtis on bass, and Doug Beavers on trombone. We then heard from the Afro-Latin Jazz Orchestra with Arturo O'Farrell from their 2005 release, Una Noche Inolvidable. That was Pianara Batibiri. And folks, if you are on Facebook, you can follow the Afro-Latin Jazz Orchestra, or you can follow the Afro-Latin Jazz Alliance on Facebook. And on Sundays, 8:30 to 9:30, they have been premiering a weekly video that they do where they are showing new recordings from their homes. They're recording remotely and they're putting it together via video. And it's really great. I have to say, it's amazing what they're doing, as well as they are sharing some videos that were recorded at venues in the past, prior to the COVID-19 crisis, and that is in partnership with Birdland. And they are fundraising, folks, for musicians who are out of work during that time, so feel free to check that out. And then we heard from Doug Beaver. Oh, excuse me. We didn't hear from Doug Beavers. And then we heard from the Mambo Legends, Para Todo El Mundo Rumba. That is off of their...

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out on Heart Attack and Fine. 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

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Shit, all right, shit, all right.

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You're listening to Transfigured Night. I'm Ovid Santoro, and we're just mixing it up a little this evening.

Mother Earth is pregnant for the third time. 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I have tasted the maggots in the mind of the universe. I was not offended, for I knew I had to rise above it all.

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I'm Ovid Santoro, and tonight's just a mix of lots of stuff.

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And good morning. Welcome to our show. Daybreak Express comes your way every weekday morning at this time. We go from 5 a.m. until 8:20, and we have a roving band of hosts. This morning, it's my turn to do the show. My name is Sid Gribbets, and I'll be with you as we march until the dawn. That was Thad Jones and Pepper Adams from their milestone album, Mean What You Say, in 1966. Original piece called H&T Blues. Duke Pearson piano, Ron Carter bass, and Mel Lewis on drums, backing up Thad Jones and Pepper Adams. Let's continue with more music in these early morning hours without much talk or interruption, and we'll stay with Pepper Adams.

Pepper Adams here on Daybreak Express, WKCR-FM New York. Nice long set of music for you here in the early morning hours. We started off with Rue Serpente, a great Pepper Adams composition. We heard a version from his 1980 album, The Master, on the Muse label with Tommy Flanagan, George Mraz, and Leroy Williams. Then we went to the Donald Byrd Pepper Adams regular working group, and we heard them do Donald Byrd's piece Hush from the 1961 Blue Note album Royal Flush with Herbie Hancock, Butch Warren, and Billy Higgins. After that, we went to Mr. Lucky from the Warwick album in 1961, Out of This World. Again, Pepper Adams, Donald Byrd Quintet with Herbie Hancock, Lamon Jackson, and Jimmy Cobb. And finally, Pepper Adams on his own name on the Riverside label of the album 10 to 4 at the 5 spot. We heard Hastings Street Bounce, Donald Byrd on trumpet with Pepper Adams, baritone sax, Bobby Timmons, piano, Doug Watkins, bass, and Elvin Jones on drums. And good morning. Welcome to our show, Daybreak Express, early morning jazz on WKCR. Sid Gribbett's here with you. Glad to have you with us to share the music. In the early morning hours, we'd like to keep the music going for you without much talk or interruption. So let's stay with Pepper Adams and Donald Byrd at the Half Note.

time we'd like to play a part of our theme song. We'd like to elaborate a bit on our theme song and let our baritone saxophonist Pepper Adams and our pianist Duke Pearson play a little bit on this. The name of our theme song is Pure D Funk.

Pepper Adams, taking us up to the hour, actually a few minutes after the hour of 6 o'clock, here on WKCR-FM New York and WKCR-HD. We first heard two selections from Pepper Adams' Donald Byrd Quintet live at the Half Note. The album released on Blue Note is Donald Byrd at the Half Note Cafe, Volume 2. We heard Duke Pearson's Janine and then the band's theme, Pure Defunk. Duke Pearson piano, Layman Jackson bass, and Lex Humphreys at the drums, Donald Byrd trumpet, and Pepper Adams on baritone sax. And then we went to a 1968 recording on Prestige. We heard an original piece called Cindy's Tune, Pepper Adams, the album Encounter. Here with Zoot Sims on tenor and Pepper Adams on baritone, two saxophones, Tommy Flanagan, Ron Carter, and Elvin Jones. And indeed, you are waking up to the sounds of jazz here on WKCR-FM New York and WKCR-HD. Sid Gribbets with you.

There's our theme, Jumping with Symphony Sid, the Alcone Al Porcino big band version of the theme. This is your Sid Gribbett's version of the new Symphony Sid Show, great jazz radio in the tradition as part of our Daybreak Express presentation here at 89.9 WKCR on the FM radio dial in the New York City area and streamlining around the world over the intranet at WKCR.org. Glad to have you with us. Coming away every weekday morning at this time, we go from 5 a.m. until 8:20. And so whenever you may arise, keep your dial set right here at 89.9 to start your day. And throughout the day, we have 10 and a half hours of jazz every weekday. This program again goes from 5 a.m. until 8:20. Then we're followed up by Bird Flight, 70 minutes of Charlie Parker's music with Phil Schapp, 8:20 to 9:30. In the afternoons, we have a program called Out to Lunch that goes from noon till 3. And then in the evening, is Jazz Alternatives from 6 till 9. So that's 10 and a half hours of great jazz on the weekdays. And on the weekends, we have Traditions in Swing, Saturday evenings from 6 till 9. And Sundays, we still have our jazz profiles in some format or another. So keep it right here at 89.9 WKCR-FM New York. 15 minutes after 6, and here in New York City, it's 69 degrees outside. Forecast for off and on light rain throughout the day and highs in the upper 60s. Again, 69 degrees outside right now. And start your day okay and plan accordingly. The best way to start your day is with the beat on the 2 and 4 and the great sounds of jazz. So let's keep the music going for you. And here's Sahib Shihab.

Sahib Shihab here on Daybreak Express, WKCR-FM New York. That was an original piece called Jamila from his 1957 album Jazz Sahib on the Savoy label Sextet with Phil Woods alto sax, Benny Golson tenor, and Sahib Shihab on baritone sax. Nice arrangements there with Hank Jones, Paul Chambers, and A.T. Arthur Taylor on drums. And you're hearing this music on WKCR, 22 minutes after 6 on Daybreak Express. Sid Gribbetz with you. Now let's check out some new releases. Here's the Amstel Jazz Ensemble.

Some new releases here on Daybreak Express, WKCR-FM, New York. That was Charles Chen. We start off with the Amstel Jazz Ensemble from Delaware playing Clifford Brown's Tiny Capers on a new album on the Summit label called First State Blues. Todd Groves on sax, Bruce Tichinsky trombone, Dave Bosenhart on guitar, Mike Miles Brown bass, and Tom Palmer on drums. On the Summit label, First State Blues, the Amstel Jazz Society. Then we heard David Janeway, great pianist. You may see him around town in Westchester a lot. And he has a new album out on the Steeplechase label called Live at Blue Llama. We heard an original composition called K's Shuffle, David Janeway at the piano, Robert Hurst on bass, and Billy Hart on drums, the album Live at Blue Llama on the Steeplechase label. And finally, Charles Chen on the solo label, doing the old standby of Louis Alter and Sidney Mitchell, You Turn the Tables on Me. And it's a new album, The Long Way Home, on the Cellar label. And there we have Charles Chen together with Felix Lemmerly at the guitar and a couple of old folks, Bill Crow on bass and Steve Little on drums, Charles Chen at the piano. You Turn the Tables on Me, The Long Way Home, new album on the Cellar label. And you're hearing this music on radio station WKCR-FM New York, with 89.9 on the radio dial, and streamlining around the world over the internet at WKCR.org. Coming your way every weekday morning at this time, so stay with us and keep it going. Let's shift gears now, and we'll go to some third stream music. Here's George Russell and All About Rosie, and then a few more other nice pieces

Charles Mingus, Revelations, first movement, finishing up a set of what can loosely be called, and not really, some third stream pieces here on Daybreak Express, WKCR-FM New York, and WKCR-HD. First piece we heard was George Russell's All About Rosie, magnificent presentation, and that featured Bill Evans, among others. The musicians were John LaPorta, Hal McCusick, Bob DiDomenico on the reeds, Manuel Ziegler on bassoon, Louis Mucci, Art Farmer, trumpets, Jimmy Nepper, trombone, Jim Buffington, French horn, piano, Bill Evans, vibes, Teddy Charles, guitar, Barry Galbraith, Joe Benjamin, bass, and Teddy Summer on drums, Margaret Ross, harp. All About Rosie, and that was released on a Columbia album, Modern Jazz Concert. Then we heard John Lewis doing Little David's Fugue on the Norgran label in 1955. The Modern Jazz Society presents a concert of contemporary music. Lucky Thompson was on tenor sax, Aaron Sax clarinet, J.J. Johnson trombone, James Polis on flute, Manuel Ziegler bassoon, Gunther Schuller French horn, Janet Putnam harp, Percy Heath bass, and Connie Kay on drums. The Modern Jazz Society presents a concert of contemporary music. And then we heard Mingus' Revelations, first movement, also from the 1958 Columbia album Modern Jazz Concert. And on Mingus' Revelations, the musicians were John LaPorta, Hal McCusick, and Tio Macero on saxes, Robert DiDomenico again on flute, Manuel Ziegler bassoon, Louis Mucci, Art Farmer trumpets, Jimmy Nepper trombone, Jim Buffington French horn, Bill Evans piano, Teddy Charles Bives, Barry Galbraith on bass, and Mingus as well on the Arco bass. Barry Galbraith was guitar, and Fred Zimmerman on bass along with Mingus, and Teddy Summer on drums, Margaret Ross on harp. Modern Jazz Concert. And you're hearing this music on radio station WKCR-FM New York. Sid Gribbets with you, starting your day with the great sounds of jazz.

There's our theme, Jumping with Symphony Sid, the Terry Gibbs, James Moody version of the theme. This is Sid Gribbett's version of the new Symphony Sid show, where we bring you the gone sounds of jazz, part of our Daybreak Express presentation here at 89.9 WKCR-FM New York and streamlining around the world over the internet at WKCR.org. Glad to have you with us to start your day. We come your way every weekday morning at this time. We go from 5 a.m. until 8:20. So whenever you may arise, you can just set the dial right here at 89.9 and start the day on the good foot. And we're the first of four regularly scheduled jazz programs on the weekdays. The second one is called Bird Flight. 70 minutes of Charlie Parker's music with Phil Schaap, 8:20 to 9:30. In the afternoons, we have a show called Out to Lunch that runs from noon till 3. And then the evening is Jazz Alternatives from 6 till 9. So that's 10 and a half hours of great jazz on the weekdays here at 89.9 WKCR-FM New York. Right now in New York City, it's 69 degrees outside, and a forecast for light rain on and off throughout the day. Again, it's 69 degrees outside at 7:15 here in New York City. We're going to keep the music going for you on this raw morning, and we'll switch things up and play some Helen Humes.

Habe Shihab here on Daybreak Express, WKCR-FM, New York. Start off the set with Helen Humes. First, we heard her singing the Irving Cahal Sammy Faint song, You Brought a New Love to Me, from a 1980 album, Helen, on the Muse label, with Joe Wilder on trumpet, Buddy Tate, tenor sax, Billy Butler, guitar, Norman Simmons, George Vivier, Butch Miles. And you don't look like Chevalier, but Helen Humes brought a new kind of love to me. Then we heard Helen in 1959 singing Earl Hines's You Can't Depend on Me. The album Taint Nobody's Business If I Do, with Benny Carter and Teddy Edwards backing her up. And finally, Sahib Shihab in 1957 on Savoy, Lay Sneak. You're hearing this music on radio station WKCR-FM New York, 89.9 of the dial. Sid Gribbets with you, starting your day with the great sounds of jazz. Here's Gil Melly.

Sam Most here on WKCR-FM, New York Daybreak Express. We started that set with Gil Melly in 1957 on Prestige doing a piece original called Funk for Star People. Art Farmer trumpet, Hal McCusick alto sax, unknown tenor, and Gil Melly on baritone sax with Teddy Charles vibes, Vinnie Burke on bass, and Ed Thigpen at the drums. Funk for Star People, Gil Melly. Then we heard a wonderful obscure album on Bethlehem from 1957. Sam Most, usually clarinetist, also playing tenor sax and flute, and arrangements by Teddy Charles and the string quartet, and amazing stuff. And we heard Einar Swan's When Your Lover Has Gone there. Sam Most was on clarinet, and then Ignacio Herb Brown and Gus Kahn's You Stepped Out of a Dream, where Most was on flute and tenor sax. Jimmy Rainey guitar, Hall Overton bass, Addison Farmer drums, Roy Haynes at the Addison Farmer bass, Roy Haynes on drums, Teddy Charles on the vibes and doing the arrangements, and Isidore Cohn, Walter Trampler's viola, and Charles McCracken's cello. Amazing stuff. Nice treatments of those two standards. And you're waking up to jazz on WKCR. Sid Gribbets with you. Take us up the hour. Here's Sahib Shihab.

Saheem Shihab here on WKCR-FM New York and WKCR-HD. Original piece called Lillimore from the album Summer Dawn on the Chess label from 1964. Shihab on flute on that piece with Aki Pearson trombone. Nice combination there. Francie Boland piano, Jimmy Woody bass, Kenny Clark on drums, and Joe Harris at the bongo. Lillimore on the album Summer Dawn, Saheem Shihab. And you are hearing this music on WKCR. You're waking up to the sounds of jazz. Sid Gribbetz with you.

0: theme in the background, done by Sonny Stitt. Sonny Stitt with your boy Symphony Stitt, jazz at the hi-hat in Boston. We sort of wind up our show for this afternoon. Hope you've had a lot of fun. And don't forget, for more of the sounds, always make it the hi-hat. And until tomorrow, this is your boy Symphony Stitt saying, I dig you the most.
1: 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Glad to have you with us to start your day. And indeed, we have weekday morning jazz on WKCR. We go from 5 a.m. until 8:20. So whenever you may arise, you can hear the great sounds of jazz. If you're arising right now at 6 minutes after 8, well, then you missed a whole lot, but you still can't start with a little bit of jazz. 69 degrees in New York City today, cloudy day, chance for a light rain, showers off and on throughout the day. Again, 69 degrees outside at 8:06. As we said, we go until 8:20, so time for just one more set of music today, and we'll finish up with Helen Humes.

Helen Humes finishing up Daybreak Express this morning. Happy birthday, Helen, born June 23rd, 1909. All the history books have it wrong, and they usually say 1913 or other dates. But Helen Humes, born June 23rd, 1909, and timeless, great singer. We heard two selections from her album Swingin' with Humes, two good old good ones, When Day Is Done, Bob Catcher and Buddy DeSilva, and then Home, When Shadows Fall. From the album Swingin' with Humes, Joe Gordon trumpet, Teddy Edwards tenor sax, backing her up with Wynton Kelly piano, Al Viola guitar, Leroy Vinegar bass, and Frank Butler on drums. Then the 1960 contemporary album Songs I Like to Sing, we heard the other good old good one, If I Could Be With You, 1 hour tonight. Small group with Andre Previn at the piano and Barney Kessel's guitar, Ben Webster with the tenor sax solo. And then Rube Bloom and Ted Kohler's Don't Worry About Me from the same album, but there with a Marty Page orchestra backing her and Art Pepper with the alto sax solo. And that does bring us to the end of Daybreak Express, weekday morning jazz on WKCR. My name is Sid Gribbets. Always a pleasure to share the music with you. I'm heading on out, but don't you go away, because more great jazz continues with Phil Schapp and Bird Flight coming up in just a minute.

0: the Norman Granz produced material. And we've pretty much gone through this, and we're going through it in the same chronological fashion that we went through the entire musical canon of the Great Yardbird. So where I left you on Monday, yesterday there was no bird flight as we heard Ella Fitzgerald on her centennial. So here on this Wednesday, April 26th, it's now 8:23 a.m. on this Wednesday morning. We turn to the new find, a take of Mama Inez. Then we'll hear its master take as one of the sides of Mercury 11092. Then the ultimate coupling of the various single releases packaged as one album, Charlie Parker Plays South of the Border, Birds, My Little Suede Shoes, Back with La Cucaracha. And then the final single, all from the second and late January 1952 date, Mercury 11094, that gave us Estrelita and Begin the Begin. So these are the items that we're going to hear. Now, on Estrelita, Begin the Begin, Mama Inez, both the alternate and master takes, and also La Cucaracha, the drummer is Max Roach. There's usually trumpet, no trumpet on Begin the Begin, Little Benny Harris. The other players are on both dates, Charlie Parker on alto, Walter Bishop Jr. on piano, Teddy Kotick on bass, Luis Miranda on conga, Jose Manguel on bongos. And on that first date, Roy Haynes plays the American jazz drum kit, and there is no horn. That would be, of course, just My Little Suede Shoes of what we're about to hear. And it's both a survey of the second date and an illustration of the album and also a revealing of the newly found take of Mama Inez as our opening listeners set on Bird Flight this morning. I'm Phil Schapp. We're WKCR FM New York and WKCR HD1. 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
1: 679, take three.

We heard extensively from Charlie Parker Plays South of the Border. We began, however, with an item that was not on the original album and indeed not issued until last year. It is take three, the first of the two surviving takes, the other the long-standing master of Mama Inez. So we heard this recently surfaced alternate take as our first listening. Then we really rejoined the

0: album as initially issued in 4 10-inch in diameter, song on each side, 78 RPM standard groove discs that make up the album Charlie Parker Plays South of the Border, turning to Mama Inez as the 1952 side, as opposed to March 1251 on the other side, the 1952 recording date on Mercury 11092. We then went to Mercury 11093, which as a single release was the bestseller of the four records. Hearing the blockbuster, Bird's concoction of two obscure French songs, Pedro Gomez and Le Petit Sourire Noir, that he turns into My Little Suede Shoes. That was from the 1951 session with Roy Haynes. La Cucaracha was its flip side on Mercury 11093, and we heard that with little Benny Harris and Max Roach, as well as the always present Luis Miranda, Jose Manguel, Teddy Kotick, and Walter Bishop Jr., as well as, of course, Charlie Parker. Finally, to the fourth of the singles within the album, 78s in a Binder, an album, we heard Mercury 11094 with Estrellita, which is Spanish for Little Star. It is nothing to do with the rock and roll doo-wop hit of the 50s, but an entirely separate song that just happens to be called Little Star, but in Spanish, Estrellita. And then without the trumpet, we heard Begin the Begin, also issued on Mercury 11094. Mama Inez Take 3, the rare alternate, Mama Inez Master, My Little Suede Shoes, La Cucaracha, Estrellita, and Begin the Begin. It's just about a quarter of nine here on a Wednesday morning. It's the 26th of April. I'm Phil Schaap. This is WKCR FM New York and WKCR HD1. It is a quarter of nine. We're 89.9 on FM to the New York City scene, and we're on the internet at WKCR.org. I want to explain two aspects of what's on these airwaves on Bird Flight currently. The first is my procedures using addenda to wrap up the chronological review of every Charlie Parker item. While I was doing this long-running display of all of Bird's music in the order he made it, music that none of us knew existed surfaced. All of this recently surfaced material came from dates that had already been passed by in my chronological review of everything, and it created a bit of a difficulty, conundrum even. I mean, really the only way to have totally folded it into the timeline airing of all of Bird's music was just to have gone back to at least before the first of these recently surfaced items, which is December 20th of 1948, and then gone forward to the end. But really, I would have had to go all the way back to the beginning in 1940. And so, you know, life expectancy and all sorts of programming difficulties, and also just the fact that it would have been an awesome task. The idea of just redoing it all over, reinserting the newly discovered material, was not a selection of mine. So I took all the recently surfaced material and created its own chronological display, discographical style. It's a much smaller set of music that starts over 8 years into Bird's discography and concludes basically 3 years before his death and 2 3/4 years before his last records. Time frame is December 20th of 48 through March 25th of 1952. And taking these newly surfaced items, I created a subset of chronology, a timeline discography of Charlie Parker music making. And although I'm doing it in a depth that has numerous other topics to advance and other concepts to acknowledge and follow, even procedures, that's really what's going on. The newly surfaced material, heard discographically, chronologically, And to that matter, from the material we're listening to now, there's really just the 3 minutes of Mama Inez. That take three that began our opening listening on this morning's Bird Flight. Now, that actually can lead me into another thing I wish to explain. I know this may not be gripping for many of you on a Wednesday morning, getting up and at 'em and what have you. It's 12 minutes before 9 on a Wednesday morning. You know, I've been around for a while. I think this hump day nickname for Wednesday is fairly recent. I don't remember that in the 70s or the 60s or the 50s. And it's conceivable it did exist and I was just unaware, or that it existed, went away, and has come back. But it is midweek, and some of the particulars I'm going into are not the most important elements of the Charlie Parker listening experience. Indeed, just not important to many of you. But the reason why we have, and we do have, multiple takes of La Cucaracha, which we just heard. We have a complete alternate, a nearly complete, or at least somewhat improvised second take, a false start take three. And for Estrelita, we have an incomplete take two that is almost complete, a complete alternate take four, and a false start take five before the master. So my point is that we have alternate takes to the January 1952 South of the Border Fiesta-style Charlie Parker Plays South of the Border music that is the date that is our essential place timeline-wise in this presentation of Bird Flight. So Mama Inez is being isolated as a unique alternate take in the teeth of three additional alternate takes to La Cucaracha and three additional alternate takes to Estrelita. So what is the backstory to that? And this is the real emphasis, because it helps explain why we have this incredible bounty of roughly 3 hours of new Charlie Parker surfacing mid-decade, this decade, in 2015 and 2016, that is from precious events in his discography, high-profile record dates of the greatest magnitude, including the original Charlie Parker with Strings. And they're all in good sound. Most recent rare discoveries, indeed rarities, period, often come with a technical limitation that is troublesome for most listeners. This stuff is great. So what is the backstory? Because it's stunning. It's something that I would not have not only been unable to have predicted, I would have predicted it would never have happened. Yet I'm one of the facilitators of it happening. And so to the backstory. So it's a little bit awkward in having to explain a range of factors that, of course, are needed to be put together, but are different things. The recording, professional recording, any recording, if you go back 70 years, the way recordings were done is the microphones took the acoustic sound in the recording studio. There was some professional live recording, but almost everything, and this is an important point, was studio at the time. Converted it into electric current, which nevertheless contained the acoustic signals, frequencies, the vibrations. And indeed, these very vibrations would go into a cutting needle, carving into a spinning disc, creating really its own version of what you would call vinyl now, because most people don't have 78s. And indeed, pressed or carved grooves on a disc, dub plates to the hip-hop generation. This stuff is really uncommon, and it may sound as though I've gone into a foreign language. But that's how it was done. And then there would be a process of returning it through a manufacturing system to the press discs that people would purchase. In other words, recording was done to disc, carving an etched groove into a spinning compound, a disc, that would be an encoding of the sound frequencies that would be, by playback, returned and gotten to your speaker. And roughly 70 years ago, a conversion to an entirely different system of recording professional or otherwise, came, and it too is now arcane because we've gone totally digital, detrimentally so, but you know, I've got a gray beard vent that is really not part of the presentation. In the late 40s, a format reel-to-reel tape came forward. And it's a completely different system of preserving audio. And it was introduced, a pivotal figure in this in the States was Bing Crosby. It's even more complex than that. But to get to where I'm heading, from roughly 1947, no later than 1949, deep into 1952, and conceivably a little bit further into the 50s, both formats would be done at a high-level professional recording date because the reel-to-reel tape had not demonstrated, A, its supremacy, its superiority, which it may not have sonically had, or its durability, which was really a thing. And the discs you knew would last. So for a stretch of time that is no less than 3 years, professional recordings were done on the outgoing format of carved into a soft compound, a disc, carving a groove with the signal, and the reel-to-reel tape, which you would know better if you're listening now here at 6 of 9, through the cassette tape in the little shell. You know, there's really a reel in there, a very thin, small tape that's really the same principle as reel-to-reel tape, which would be not in a shell in the earlier format, reel to reel, and would be larger and turning at a faster speed. So they did it both ways. And then, as I was saying, in 52, that the carving into the disc older format was no longer necessary, and all of the professionals had converted to just reel-to-reel, and the dual recording of the music or any program being recorded was dropped. So what this did was create two sets of originals in completely different technologies. And this would be the case for the Norman Granz produced Charlie Parker studio recordings, basically the music he made for you to hear and for release for sale, including the original Charlie Parker with strings. And there was a clump of time, this three-year chunk in Bird's case, a little bit more, from December of 48 through March of 52, where there are two sets of originals. So there's much to this story, and I'm hoping there's some fascination and even utility for you in my explaining it. So we'll call that section one of what we're piecing together. Now, a few years further in the sequence, now we're being more specific to Norman Granz and his record label. In late 1955, and there's something of a coincidence that this is immediately after Byrd's death, and something less of a coincidence that this is the precipice of Grand signing the Centennial Woman of Yesterday, Ella Fitzgerald, to a record contract. But Grand's was changing his record company from a batch of corporate and branding identities he owned and meltables to one new firm, which would be Verve Records. In this transition, Granz decided that storing and keeping, or to the extent that I can prove this is so, Norman Granz himself told me this, so, you know, I have to accept that it's the thing. He decided to dub these originals on disc. They would actually be 16-inch in diameter acetate discs on metal bases. It's a complexity that I probably shouldn't have thrown in. But they were the originals, or a original of two sets of originals, the other reel-to-reel tape, of his various recordings, and specifically, and I think this is because Byrd had just died, Charlie Parker. So the 16-inch carved grooves in a spinning disc were dubbed to reel-to-reel tape. Now, exactly why that was necessary, I'm not positive, because there were reel-to-reels of the originals, too. But they nevertheless were dubbed, and they were called protection reels. There was an umbrella term to the process of Granz's conversion of his carved-into-disc grooved original recordings to copies on reel-to-reel tape. There was a fairly extensive process in the final months, October to December, as I've determined, 1955. And it is conceivably from these very reels that he would process his Charlie Parker music for 10 LPs, the first batch of posthumous releases, that he would issue on the new branding Verve Records in 1956. So we'll call that piece two, if you're following this. Piece one was an explanation of the dual recording to two formats that includes Granz's Charlie Parker recordings of late 48 to early spring 52. And second, what he did with the disc grooved originals in late 1955 after Bird's death on the precipice of launching Verve Records. So these protection reels existed. And it is from these, as well as conceivably the reel-to-reel originals, as they also existed, that Granz assembled these 10 LPs that stood as his testament to Bird and contained the first wave of, if you will, Verve recordings, Charlie Parker for Norman Granz recordings that we did not know about, including the first batch of alternate takes. And they came out, and they stood for 30 years, a little bit more as 30 years, as the totality of Charlie Parker's studio recordings for Norman Granz, indeed his recordings for Norman Granz. And that's when I enter the story as a primary. I realize I'm telling the story as a journalist, if you will, or broadcaster. It's now 9 o'clock. I'm Phil Schaap. It's WKCR-FM New York and WKCR-HD1. 89.9 FM, WKCR.org. It's Bird Flight. Again, I'm Phil Schaap. I'm telling the story broadly that allows us to understand how only recently have an incredible amount of Norman Granz produced Charlie Parker studio recordings surfaced, and surfaced in great fidelity. And I told the story through the actual recordings, the dual formats of 48 through 50 into 52, what was done with the more arcane of the two formats, the carved into disc grooves at the end of 1955, and that this system of dubbing from the disc and perhaps utilizing the reel-to-reel tape originals are the materials that Granz used to put out 10 12-inch in diameter LPs of Charlie Parker in 1956, which is really the first batch of posthumous music and the first time Granz delves into the realm of alternate takes intentionally. And, of course, Bird's death is the trigger. And then I mentioned myself. Yours truly, Phil Schaap, came into the picture when a descendant firm, Granz, sold Verve Records in 1961 to MGM. MGM subsequently sold it to a conglomerate called Polydor that morphed into an even larger conglomerate called Polygram, which is today housed by Universal Music. During the Polygram days, I was brought in. There's much complexity here that we'll just dodge. It's about the logistics of what needed to be done, how it was done. But summarizing all of this non-specified things, the materials that were once the archives of Verve Records were assembled by Polygram in a vault in, of all places, Edison, New Jersey. How appropriate. And it's there. It was a very big vault. It was climate controlled, at least in part. It had some maladies, which I won't go into. But in any case, I was there. And I was directed to find every scrap of Charlie Parker and prepare it for a massive box set release in the just starting CD era. And this I did. And what I found were these protection reels. The dubbing of the discs that were to be thrown out. According to Granz, he threw them out. So he recorded them to reel-to-reel tape, though they are copies. They're not the originals. In late 55, thereby throwing out the original acetate disc, the grooved cut materials. And he created these protection reels, which he had used in 1956, and which I rediscovered or discovered beginning in October of 1984. And from them, I found a whole gang of stuff, and some of you know it. I found an alternate take of part two of No Noise, and all sorts of additional material to, My Melancholy Baby, and Relaxing with Lee, and the Charlie Parker Leapfrog. And of course, I found materials from the very record date that we're up to, this January 1952 event, which is either, it's a sloppy 3 or an incompleted 8, but it's either the 23rd or the 28th of January 1952, when Charlie Parker once again took us south of the border and recorded Mama Inez, La Cucaracha, Estrellita, Begin the Beguine, and La Paloma. And I found a protection reel with materials from this that gave us the first, second, and third take of La Cucaracha, and the second, fourth, and fifth take of Estrellita. The fourth take of La Cucaracha had been issued at the time, as had the sixth take of Estrellita. And they are, with all the other things I found on these protection reels, they are on this box set, which still exists, Bird, the complete Charlie Parker on Verve. It's a 10-CD box set with a wonderful booklet. 837-141-2 is the catalog number. It's no longer complete, of course, but it still is what it is. And it certainly is going to disappear, and in the very near future, if this is of any importance to anyone to have it as a possession. But in discovering the protection reels, I discovered writings on the protection reels themselves. Or at least I inferred from what I looked at that this was part of a larger dubbing of the recordings, yet only what I could find was what I had. Yet I believed that more had been dubbed in late 1955. I could prove it, in fact, but I couldn't find it. And I really tried hard. I lived in that vault. I didn't just work on the Charlie Parker thing. I was doing all sorts of projects for PolyGram. But I lived in that vault from October of 1984 into May of 1995. And I can assure you there's nothing there, but there was more. And as it turns out, and I would only have learned this in 2014, these protection reels, or in some way, and since I haven't been able to examine what was brought to my attention in 2014, I was only given digital copies. In some fashion, Norman Granz had held on to the material that I knew had been created in late 1955, but I could not have found in the 1980s and even occasionally looking for it in the 90s. The reason why I didn't find it, it's not there. Or it wasn't there. The place itself, the vault in Edison, doesn't exist anymore. What had happened is in some way Norman Granz had held on to a portion of these materials. Why he did it, if he knew he did it, and why he didn't do anything about it, Norman Granz died in 2001, are questions that will go unanswered. I mean, why he did it, I don't know. Did he know he did it? I don't know, although I suspect that he didn't remember or didn't wasn't aware of it. Now, as long as he didn't know it exists, he couldn't have done anything about it. People who worked with him and their descendants. This would not be family, but professionals, associates, and their descendants became aware that this other half of the proverbial dollar bill torn in half, the other set of protection reels, or some, or maybe the discs themselves, what do I know? But I assume it was the protection reels, the ones that I couldn't find because they weren't there. But they did exist. They were held by Grands and now were revealed to the current corporation that owns Verve Records. The Verve Music Group is run now by Universal Music. And Harry Wanger of Universal Music brought me in to suss all of this out and do what I did in the mid-80s for PolyGram to do it again for Universal Music in the middle of this current decade. And so additional material surfaced in two double CD sets, one of which is Charlie Parker with Strings Deluxe Edition, which is a double CD. Charlie Parker with Strings Deluxe Edition. It has alternate takes of Lookout, Just Friends, and that is catalog number, and it begins with a letter, B as in bird. The catalog number of Charlie Parker with Strings Deluxe Edition is B00225960-02. I'll say that again slower. The catalog number of Charlie Parker with Strings Deluxe Edition is B00225960-02. And a parallel double CD, Charlie Parker with Strings Deluxe Edition, was issued in 2015. Last year, 2016, came Unheard Bird, Charlie Parker, the unissued takes. And this two CD set is also a catalog number that begins with the letter B as in bird, B00248002-02. I'll say it again slower. Unheard Bird, Charlie Parker, the unissued takes, a two CD set issued by Verve through Universal Music last year. Its catalog number is B00248002-02. So, returning now to the backstory of these surfacings, I had already found from one of the protection reels the... Things move around here at KCR, and if you move them while the mic is on, you'll hear it, and that's, at least I do it less frequently than my colleagues. It needs to be done. I understand why they move it. It moves even without being touched, and then you got to move it back. This mic stand has been a problem since it was built in 2001. It needed to be replaced or never installed, and it's just something we've had to live with. Any case, I found alternates of La Cucaracha Estrellita because I found a protection reel. Something else from the same protection recordings of late 55, a different one, preserved the third take of Mama Inez, which is the only new item from this record date. Charlie Parker with Little Benny Harris, Walter Bishop Jr., Teddy Kotick, Max Roach, Luis Miranda, Jose Manguel, Charlie Parker, that completes the Charlie Parker Plays South of the Border event, and then some. And it is the very first thing that we have from the session, a third take, an alternate of Mama Inez, and I will play it for you now here at 9:12.
1: 679, take three.

surfacing just in 2016, a third take, the first we have, the master is take four, of Mama Inez. Charlie Parker, he's on alto with Little Benny Harris on trumpet, his regular rhythm section of Walter Bishop Jr. piano, Teddy Kotick bass, and perhaps not a regular, although once he was and he would be again, Max Roach on drums. Luis Miranda on conga, Jose Manguel on bongos, Mama Inez. So wrapping up my first examination, which is the alternate takes surfacing and the backstory and why the new material just issued last year, this Mama Inez, and for that matter, the Charlie Parker with Strings material issued in 2015, came to the fore so late. I parallel our hearing this alternate of Mama Inez with its siblings, the alternate takes of La Cucaracha and Estrellita, which I myself found in the mid-1980s.

0: Do it again. No, just he got the first note.
1: So we heard the outtakes of La Cucaracha and Estrellita. Takes 1, 2, and 3 of La Cucaracha, 4 would be the master, and takes 2, 4, and 5, 5 just a false start, of Estrellita, Manuel Ponce's Estrellita. The 6 would be the master take. They were performed by Charlie Parker on alto, Little Benny Harris on trumpet, Walter Bishop Jr. on piano, Teddy Kotick on bass, Max Roach on drums, Luis Miranda on conga, Jose Manguel on bongos. I found these on the so-called protection reels. I mean, they're labeled protection reels or protection, that are dubs from discs, an arcane recording format, professional but arcane, even to mid-50s standards. So they were copied to reel-to-reel tape in late 1955. The records are from January of 1952. This is what I found in the 80s. Another set of dubs from the same period were held by the owner of Verve Records at the time, or the time that they were being launched, actually, Norman Granz. And from that, we have recently gained an alternate take of the first title from the session, Mama Inez. So I put together the two batches of alternates. It doesn't answer all questions of why we have, for instance, no alternate takes of Begin the Beguine. Take 3 is the master. La Paloma, which ends the date, only exists in one take. So we're missing two takes of Begin the Beguine, and also takes 1 and 3 of Estrellita. I'm not quite sure what they would contain, and I'm not quite sure why the protection reels only preserved, in Estrellita's case, 2, 4, and 5 instead of all 5, and not 1 and 2 of Begin the Beguine. I do understand why Mama Inez, since it was on a severed protection copy that went a different direction out of the vaults some 61 years ago, or perhaps 50 years ago, whenever it occurred. And it certainly had happened before 1984. So I've addressed the surface material in addition to the master takes of the recordings done by Bird in this play, South of the Border Fiesta, or Fiesta style event of either the 23rd or 28th of January, 1952. And it turns me to another of these topics that I'm delving into. And I believe, although this one may have the same tedium for many listeners as anything else I delve into, this does interconnect with something that is done independent of my existence. You know, I pay attention to certain aspects of our analysis and spoken narratives to explain music as recorded and delivered to the public's ears. And one of the things I've heard are these astounding levels of respect to the so-called producer, who in all of these instances that I'm referring to is not one of the performers, but is given because of this production credit. And certainly I've been a producer, so I'm belittling myself. They're assigned a magnitude that is completely out of proportion to the artists who are actually doing the art. And it's kind of shocking to me, because it's really huge. There's nothing I can do about it, you know, and I hear it, I read it, I see it on the internet. Indeed, there is a quality of genius assigned to non-humans. The corporations that produce these records, meaning manufacture them and offer them for sale. And yes, there is within a corporation a process, and the process is important, and it does have impact on the music. And yes, I believe it needs to be sussed out and explained and detailed as an incredible addition to receiving the music and understanding it in its own context. But the strokes of genius assigned to non-humans, corporations, and non-musicians, these producers, is completely outlandish. And there's, as I say, very little I can do about it. But I am into surveying what they did do that is important and can be quantified and provided to you in understandable data. And even in things that can't be understood, there still is their process that is documentable and to be observed and incorporated into our receiving the art itself, the music. So having expounded those feelings and theories and thoughts and concepts, I turn to the specific of the recordings of Charlie Parker Plays South of the Border. Because this is really amazing. Why were these records done? Why were they assembled the way they were assembled? Why are they two dates fairly far apart? It's over 10 months. And why is the second date done at all? And how does it relate to the first surfacing of the first date? And again, the only way to tell the story is to take it on in something of a linear fashion, chronological. So there must have been a planning. Charlie Parker is at the zenith of his popularity. The album Charlie Parker with Strings has arguably been the best-selling album of the period. The hit singles from it, notably Just Friends, the overturning of his performance group to emulate these studio recordings, and the recent resumption of that Charlie Parker with Strings, the gigging live version, in early February of 1951. At this point, Byrd's next recordings, the session of March 12th of 1951, is not a bebop quintet. It is not Charlie Parker with Strings. It is, I would argue, relatable to Charlie Parker's earliest dabblings in the Latin jazz, Afro-Cuban, Afro-Cubop music that he had done with Machito. And suddenly, perhaps inspired by Byrd's last-minute substitution for Sweets Edison at Chico O'Farrell and Machito and Mario Bauza's Afro-Cuban Jazz Suite. That was in December of 50. Maybe that's the triggering mechanism. However, this is all conjecture. Regardless to not knowing why, it certainly happened that they decided, we're going to record with additional percussion to our drummer, Roy Haynes. We're not going to have any horns. It would be the rhythm section from Charlie Parker with Strings, the current gigging band of Byrd, Byrd himself, and Luis Miranda and Jose Manguel. And we're going to record tunes that include, well, a samba, which is not Cuban, Tico Tico, a hit for Desi Arnaz, of all people, you know, Ricky Ricardo on Paquito de Toro Amor, as well as Machito. A bebop tune, Fiesta, which had been placed into the Machito book by one of its composers, Cal Massey. A little shout out to Jimmy Heath right now. As well as a Latin jazz version of the Broadway show tune, Why Do I Love You? It's really amazing. And there's also, of course, this Caribbean feel, as I interpret it, that is nevertheless from French songs, that gives us My Little Suede Shoes. So Byrd records that, and Norman Granz does publicity about it. He calls the name of the band Charlie Parker, Charlie Parker's possessive, Boppers, as in bebop, Boppers, B with a bird. Why did he do that? You know, you might itemize and interpret the repertoire of March 12, 1951, My Little Suede Shoes on Paquito de Toro Amor, Tico Tico, Fiesta, and Why Do I Love You by Byrd, Roy Haynes, Good Morning Roy, Teddy Kotick, Walter Bishop Jr., Jose Manuel, Luis Miranda. You might interpret it differently from me, but I wouldn't call that session's band, I would not label them Charlie Parker's Boppers. It seems weird that the date that is most unbebop to Byrd's, let's say, quintet recordings just done with Dizzy and Monk, or the working band, Kenny Dorham, Max Roach, Tommy Potter, and Al Haig, or the new working band with Miles Davis, Max Roach.
2: 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Thank you, Phil Schaap, for a lovely bird flight once again. And it's 9:36 a.m., and perhaps it's too early, but I've decided it's not. I'm so Len, by the way, that we're going to hear Tchaikovsky's Swan Lake Suite, featuring the Berlin Philharmonic and conducted by Herbert von Karajan. This will take us to about the top of the hour, so 25 minutes or so. The Swan Lake Suite. Enjoy, and happy Tuesday.

Tchaikovsky's Swan Lake Suite, conducted by Herbert von Karajan and featuring the Berlin Philharmonic Orchestra. 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I'm Solen. This is Serial Music, and that was Tchaikovsky. Now, continuing with the Russians, we'll hear Stravinsky conducting Stravinsky. This is his Petruska, featuring the Columbia Symphony Orchestra, and of course Igor Stravinsky conducting. This is in honor of his 80th birthday. He conducted this, so very exciting. And it's the revised 1947 version. So I hope you guys enjoy. Again, this is WKCR. It's 10:05 a.m. in New York, and we're going to hear some Stravinsky.

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That was Stravinsky's Petrushka, conducted by Igor Stravinsky. This is the revised 1947 version featuring the Columbia Symphony Orchestra. And it is 10:40 a.m. in New York City. Did I say you're listening to WKCR? That's WKCR New York and WKCR HD 89.9 on the FM dial in New York City, or WKCR.org. If you were tuned in about an hour ago, we heard Peter Tchaikovsky's Swan Lake, and you're now tuned in to hear Peter Tchaikovsky's Sleeping Beauty, same conductor, Herbert von Karajan, featuring the Berlin Philharmonic. I'm Solène. I'll be here until 12 with more classical music. This is WKCR.

Igor Stravinsky's Petrushka. This is the 1947 version, conducted by Stravinsky himself, featuring the Columbia Symphony Orchestra. We'll continue this trajectory. We played some Tchaikovsky, Stravinsky. We'll now hear Kachaturian. This is David Oistrakh playing the Kachaturian Violin Concerto, conducted again by the composer himself. He isn't a Russian, he's Armenian, but he did conduct and compose in the USSR. He was awarded the highest offer for artistic merit, the People's Artist of the USSR, and he was very, very successful. So this is David Oistrakh playing the violin, described in April of 1955 in High Fidelity magazine. They wrote, "If all the musicians of Europe were required to file into a polling booth and pull levers for the greatest violinist on earth, the winner by a large plurality would be David Oistrakh of the Soviet Union." So this is the Kachaturian Violin Concerto. It's 11:04 a.m. in New York City. 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That's 89.9 on the FM dial in the New York City area, or WKCR.org online anywhere in the world. I'm So Len. We'll be here for another hour with classical music.

Aram Khachaturian's Khachaturian Violin Concerto, featuring David Oistrakh playing the violin and the London Philharmonic Orchestra conducted by the composer himself, Khachaturian. 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That's 89.9 on the FM dial or WKCR.org. My name is Solen. We've been playing a lot of Russians or Soviets, really, this morning, and we'll go back in time, and we'll hear from an Italian, Domenico Scarlatti. He has some harpsichord sonatas that Albert Fuller will be playing on the harpsichord, and the ones we'll hear for the next 20 minutes or so, are some of his earlier sonatas. I'm looking at these show notes really quick. They're from the late 1600s, the late 17th century, early 18th century. So that's earlier. And they're all played by Albert Fuller. And he made his debut in New York City in 1957. He was very prolific in the harpsichord world, and then he had some European concerts in 61. And some details on Scarlatti, a lesser known composer. He was born in Naples in 1685, the same year as Bach and Handel, and was a dutiful pupil of his father, Alessandro Scarlatti, the most important composer of Italian Baroque opera. He left Italy in the early 18th century to become the music master to the Portuguese princess, and he began writing sonatas. So this is a bit earlier. I don't know if it would be classified as the early music show. I don't think it would be, but we're playing it today, and it's kind of a switch up from this Soviet stuff, but I hope you guys enjoy for the next 15 minutes. It is 11:43 a.m. in New York City. 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

That was Albert Fuller on the harpsichord playing Domenico Scarlatti's sonatas, early sonatas. That's all there is to know about that. It's 12:03 p.m. in New York City, and you're listening to WKCR New York and WKCR HD. That's 89.9 on the FM dial or WKCR.org online. I'm Solène, and I'm closing out Serial Music here, our classical music show, and I'm handing it off to the lovely Sarah, who is hosting Out to Lunch. So stay tuned for some jazz.

Good afternoon, everyone, and welcome to Out to Lunch. Once again, I am Sarah. I'll be here with you for the next 3 hours. I'm your regular Tuesday host, and we have been hearing Wes Montgomery's Movin' Wes to start off this lovely show. We heard first Caravan, and second was People, and the next track up will be the title track, Movin' Wes. And we have Wes Montgomery on guitar, as well as the band leader. We have Jerome Richardson on woodwinds. On trombone, we have Jimmy Cleveland, Irby Green, Quentin Jackson, and Chauncey Welsh. On trumpet, we have Ernie Royal, Clark Terry, Snooky Young. On tuba, we have Don Butterfield or Harvey Phillips. It seems the record sleeve does not know. We have Bobby Scott on piano, Bob Cranshaw on bass, Grady Tate on drums, and Willie Bobo on percussion. Yeah, so we'll move along with this record. Once again, this is Movin' Wes, and this is WKCR New York and WKCR HD. 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Enjoy.

We just heard Movin' West Part 2, and before that was Matchmaker, Matchmaker, and this was Movin' West, which was Wes Montgomery's debut album on the Verve label. It was released in 1964 and produced by Creed Taylor, and it gained a lot of widespread commercial success, probably the most out of every album in Montgomery's career up to this point. And we'll follow up on this and hear from someone very inspired by Wes Montgomery, who I don't think gets enough airtime, and that is, of course, Emily Remler, the great guitarist. This is going to be her record East to West, which was released in 1988 and was her last record to be released before her premature death at the age of 32. So this, you can hear that her tone is very influenced by Wes Montgomery and some of her ideas, but she starts to branch out of this sound kind of in this record. This first track is Daoud, which is a Clifford Brown composition. And we have Emily Remler on electric guitar, Hank Jones on piano, Buster Williams on bass, and Marvin Smith on drums. Once again, this is East to West, and this first one is Daoud.

We are listening to Emily Remler's record East to West. Once again, that was Sweet Georgia Flame. And before that was Hot House. Before that was Snowfall. And we're going to continue on and hear the last three tracks from this record, which is so beautiful. And her tone is so incredible. And so, yeah, we're going to hear Blues for Herb, which is her own composition, Softly as in a Morning Sunrise, and then East to West, the title track, which is another one of her compositions. This is WKCR New York and WKCR HD. 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Once again, here's Emily Remler.

We've been listening to Emily Remler's record East to West. That last one was the title track. Once again, that was Emily Remler on guitar, Hank Jones on piano, Buster Williams on bass, and Marvin Smith on drums. And keeping on the track of guitarists today, we're going to hear from Joe Pass and his record Appassionato, which was released in 1991 and recorded in 1990. In Hollywood, California. We have Joe Pass on guitar, John Pisano on acoustic guitar, Jim Hugart on bass, and Colin Bailey on drums. This was produced by Eric Miller. And this first track is the classic Relaxin' at Camarilla. Enjoy.

We were listening to the incredible Joe Pass record Appassionato, which was recorded in August of 1990. And that last track was G Baby Ain't I Good to You. We have just about 4 tracks left on this record, so we may as well finish it out. And we're going to hear Lil Darlin, followed by That's Earl, Brother, followed by Stuffy, followed by Finally, You're Driving Me Crazy. Once again, this is Joe Pass on acoustic and electric guitars. We have John Pisano on acoustic guitar, Jim Hugart on bass, and Colin Bailey on drums. And this is WKCR New York and WKCR HD. 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Once again, this next one is Lil Darlin'.

That was You're Driving Me Crazy from Joe Pass. Once again, we've been listening to Apasionado, and we're gonna move now to hear more from Joe Pass with Red Mitchell. This was recorded live in Stockholm. This record is called Finally, and it is from 1992. This first track is called The Shadow of Your Smile. But before we get into the music, I do have something very exciting. So I have a ticket giveaway, and the first two people to call in will get the tickets, each a pair of tickets, once I finish this mic break. This giveaway is for a live show tomorrow, Wednesday, June 24th at 6:30. This is Celebrating Sonny, a tribute to Sonny Rollins featuring the Eric Alexander Quintet with special guest Nicholas Payton. And let me actually get back on where this performance is. I will reach out right now. But once again, this is a stacked lineup. We have Eric Alexander on tenor sax. We have Nicholas Payton on trumpet. We have David Kokoski on piano, Alex Claffey on bass, and Carl Allen on drums. An absolutely stacked lineup here in New York City. Once again, a 6:30 p.m. show. And if you're interested also in hearing more from Eric Alexander, Hadassah will be airing an interview with him on Friday. So yeah, I will get back to you on the location of this, but if you would like a pair of tickets, our listener line is 212-854-9920. Once again, 212-854-9920. Here's Joe Pass.

Joe Pass on guitar and Red Mitchell on bass. That was The Shadow of Your Smile from Finally Live in Stockholm. And that also concludes our ticket giveaway. Thank you so much to the two of you who called in. And they will be going to Smoke Jazz Club. Thank you, Smoke, for making this happen. And once again, if you're interested in hearing from Eric Alexander, Hadassah will be airing an interview with him Friday during this show, 12 to 3 p.m. Would highly recommend listening. And yeah, so some more jazz guitar coming your way. We'll hear more from this record. The next track is Have You Met Miss Jones?

Show of hands.

Thank you very much.

That was All the Things You Are from Joe Pass on guitar and Red Mitchell on bass. Truly so incredible how much Joe Pass can do with one guitar and how full a band can sound with just two people. But if you enjoyed my show of jazz guitar for the past 3 hours, I would recommend staying tuned to the next 3 hours, which will be more guitar on Afternoon New Music with Kurt. It will be a great show. And once again, I'm Sarah. I'll be here again tomorrow, 12 to 3 on Sin Fronteras. And this album was called Finally, Joe Pass with Red Mitchell. Once again, this is WKCR New York and WKCR HD. 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This next track we'll hear, probably this last track for Out to Lunch, is called These Foolish Things. Thank you for joining me. Days of Wine and Roses.

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My name's Kurt Gottschalk. Happy to listen to some music with you this afternoon. And been happy listening for the last couple hours as well. Sarah was playing some lovely jazz guitar here on Out to Lunch, and we're going to continue with guitar music for the next 3 hours, although somewhat of a different stripe. Beginning with Larry Polansky, we just heard composer Larry Polansky playing his Epitaph four-voice canon number 21 for four multi-tracked fretless electric guitars. And that's from a record called The Theory of Impossible Melody, exploring some of his canons. He just wrote beautiful updatings on the idea of a canon, sort of like a round, a singing round, for many, many different instruments, and that was his electric guitar. We're going to hear a long piece now with another nice title, The Young Mountain of the East, a new record by guitarist John Cattler, also playing fretless guitar. And that'll take us up to the top of the hour. Do stay tuned to the Blowtorch of the Northeast, WKCR.

That was Kenneth Meyer playing Edie Hill's composition, Draw the Strings Tight, and also the title, the titular work from this record from 2017, guitar compositions played by Kenneth Meyer. Here on Afternoon New Music on WKCR 89.9 FM, WKCR HD, WKCR.org. My name is Kurt Gottschalk. Good afternoon to you. Before that, taking up the better part of the first hour of the program here, John Cattler, a new record called The Young Mountain of the East. John Cattler is a longtime member of Lamont Young Ensembles, and I think you can hear the influence of minimalist master Lamont Young in the work that we heard here, performed on fretless microtonal multi-tracked guitar. And we started the program with Larry Polansky here on this guitar show on Afternoon New Music today. Larry Polansky playing his own Epitaph Four Voice Canon number 21 for four fretless electric guitars. John Oswald is a name known to somewhere between some and all of you listening now. He became notorious for what he called plunderphonics, making very high-speed edits, multiple edits of popular music. He's also into unlicensed, sometimes mad collages of sound. He's also a saxophonist, composer, performer in his own right, and is sometimes sanctioned to do his plundering to existing records, famously for the Grateful Dead on a record called Gravefolded. And more recently for Sonic Youth, he did LP to 22-minute and 44-second mixes of multiple live versions of the Sonic Youth song Diamond Sea. We're going to hear that in its entirety. But before that, a new record from guitarist David Torn, titled Now I Imagine a Place Not the Same. It is just a good day for titles here on WKCR. We're going to hear Bones of Home Fly East. David Torn Guitars and Electronics, from a new album entitled Now I Imagine a Place Not the Same. WKCR.

0: I'd like to dedicate this next song to Yoko Ono. Rock and roll is a beautiful thing.
1: Happy Easter to Claire Hines.

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John Oswald, remixing Sonic Youth. More than 24 versions of the song Diamond Sea, layered and collaged into this new record titled Diamond Seas, giving it the plural. Quick note on queuing records. This is on white vinyl. Colored vinyl, it's very difficult to see the grooves. Black vinyl works much better. In addition, well, I don't even hear it starting. I'm trying to cue it as I speak. We'll give up on that plan. It's possible that the microphone cancels the cue channel. I've never tried to do it that way before. In addition, this record has, each side is 22 minutes and 44 seconds. There is basically no indication of which is side A and which is side B. I spotted under the, in the matrix number, scratched into the inner groove. If you hold it, if you catch a glare of light, you can see numbers there. One side has an A, so I was guessing that that was side A, which would leave this to be side B of Diamond Seas, John Oswald plundering and phonicking Sonic Youth.

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7: You're not getting
8: all squished. We're in the process of constructing a series of sonic youth clubs in every major city across the United States right now. You can do whatever the fuck you want. There's no bouncers. There's no security people pushing around. So, you're welcome to join the band, play along.
2: We had a good experience in the city there. Really, the community's added to us. So, I'd like to dedicate this next song to all you guys.
8: It's called the Diamond Seat.

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1: Thanks a lot, ladies and gentlemen. We really appreciate your response.

Diamond Seas. John Oswald remixing Sonic Youth, layering and collaging more than 24 live versions of the Sonic Youth song Diamond Sea. On a record that just came out this year, a little bit of a noisy pressing, I think I'm afraid. But there it was, be it as it may. 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My name's Kirk Gottschalk, listening to guitars with you today. Guitars, Cadillacs, and avant-garde music. Your 5 o'clock weather. We're still looking at chances of showers. Last I peeked outside, it looked sunny, but we've got 50% chance of showers for the next couple of hours. Going down to 65 overnight. And then slight chances of rain in the coming days, maybe on Saturday. Temperatures will be, it'll be nice. It'll be summery. It'll be low 80s during the days and down to 70 or so, even high 60s at night. Comfortable sleeping weather. We're going to move on now to a couple of guitar quartets, electric guitar quartets. First, a quartet pulled together by the guitarist Dan LaPelle, excuse me, who is also the honcho over there at New Focus Recordings, a fine label. We end up playing a lot of their releases here on Afternoon New Music. And this is one under his name, Adjacents, New Chamber Work for Guitar. Came out back in 2024. And there are, I think, a couple of guitar quartets on here. We're going to hear one composed by Charles Warren and actually just called Electric Quartet, performed by Bodies Electric, which is Dan LaPelle, Oren Fader, John Cheng, and William Anderson. After that, another guitar quartet, New York's Dither. Taylor Levine, Joshua Lopez, James Moore, and Guyan Riley, I believe that's pronounced, are going to play for us Eve Baglarian's The Garden of Cirrus. And then we'll move on to eight guitars, I believe. Yes, eight guitars and a piece composed by Tim Brady. And we'll see where we go after that. But this is Charles Warren's Electric Quartet, played by Bodies Electric on 89.9 WKCR.

gospel is quite simple. Shh. Use these words until their meaning makes no sense, lest memory be

for Living Lovers. Brandon Ross and Stoma Takeishi playing Ornette Coleman's Race Face, a composition by Coleman, never actually recorded by Coleman, but recorded by other people, including Don Cherry, and then Ross's own Oh People. Before that, James Blood Ulmer playing not Ornette Coleman, but very associated with Ornette Coleman, playing his own Maya with the Indigo String Quartet from the album Harmelodic Guitar with Strings. Before that, Tim Brady, guitar octet with 12 voices, multi-tracked construction. This one is Broken in Pieces. Symphony number 11 was the name of that. Dither, electric guitar quartet, played Eve Baglarian's The Garden of Cirrus. And then Bodies Electric, another electric guitar quartet played, excuse me, my mouth is a little dry here. Charles Warren's electric quartet from the album Adjacents. Got just enough time to play you one more thing before Jazz Alternatives comes up on this guitar show on Afternoon New Music. This is Bill Frisell playing the lovely Nino Rota theme from Fellini's Juliet of the Spirits. Stay tuned. 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

Music from Milt Jackson and Lucky Thompson on vibraphone and tenor sax, respectively. Heard to open up Jazz Alternatives here on WKCR FM New York and WKCR HD1, where we're underway with a program that will run until 9 o'clock this evening. My name is Paul Berkey, happy to be your host, and bringing you the sounds of Milt Jackson to start out. This tune you just heard, Lover, comes from an LP on the Savoy record label, The Jazz Skyline. With recordings from January 23rd of 1956, Milt Jackson on vibes, with Lucky Thompson on tenor sax, Hank Jones on piano, Wendell Marshall on bass, and Kenny Clark on drums. Again, January 23rd, 1956, the date of the recording. Lover, Richard Rodgers' tune from this album, Jazz Skyline, from Milt Jackson. Up next, we'll hear Jackson teamed up with a couple more of the great tenor saxophonists, first with Coleman Hawkins. This is off an album called Bean Bags, done for Atlantic September 12th of 1958, with Tommy Flanagan on piano, Kenny Burrell on guitar, Eddie Jones on bass, and Connie Kay on drums. Again, Bags, Milt Jackson on vibes, and the Bean, Coleman Hawkins on tenor sax. And we'll hear them do Close Your Eyes.

Milt Jackson with John Coltrane, and before that, Coleman Hawkins. Heard in that last set of Jazz Alternatives here on WKCR-FM New York and WKCR-HD1. The tune that just wrapped up was Bebop, Dizzy Gillespie's composition, as recorded by Milt Jackson and John Coltrane on January 15th of 1959. Off the album Bags and Train on the Atlantic record label. Hank Jones was on piano, Paul Chambers on bass, and Connie Kay on drums. Backing Bags, that's Milt Jackson on vibes, and Train, John Coltrane on tenor sax. Again, Bebop was the tune from January 15th, 1959. And before that, we heard Close Your Eyes off the album Bean Bags, from Milt Jackson and Coleman Hawkins. That one recorded September 12th of 1958 with a rhythm section of Tommy Flanagan on piano, Kenny Burrell on guitar, Eddie Jones on bass, and again, Connie Kay, Milt Jackson's bandmate in the Modern Jazz Quartet, on drums. Close Your Eyes from September 12th, 1958, off the album Bean Bags, and then Bebop from Bags and Train, both of those on the Atlantic record label. We'll hear a little more from Milt Jackson as we continue tonight's Jazz Alternatives and hear him teamed up with another tenor saxophonist from a recording done in the spring of 1972. May of 1972, to be a little more precise. Stanley Turrentine on tenor sax, recording for the CTI record label. The album's called Cherry. And again, it features Milt Jackson on vibes, as well as Bob James on piano and electric piano, Cornell Dupree on guitar, Ron Carter on bass, and Billy Cobham on drums. We'll hear a tune called The Revs. Here's Stanley Turrentine with Milt Jackson.

That was Marrakesh Blues from Randy Weston, heard as part of Jazz Alternatives here on WKCR FM New York and WKCR HD1. That wrapped up a set of two tunes that began with something from Stanley Turrentine called The Revs, that released on an album called Cherry, recorded in May of 1972. Released on the CTI record label. Milt Jackson was on Vibes. He also composed the tune. And Bob James was there on electric piano, Cornell Dupree on guitar, Ron Carter on bass, and Billy Cobham on drums, bandleader Stanley Turrentine on tenor sax for The Revs. Again, that was done for CTI in May of 1972 and issued on an album called Cherry. Then came Randy Weston's Marrakesh Blues. That's another record on the CTI label from a month earlier, April of 1972. The album's called Blue Moses. Again, the piece was Marrakesh Blues. You heard a vocal introduction from Madame Mehta, Randy Weston on piano and electric piano, and a large ensemble that had

Freddie Hubbard on trumpet. John Frosk, Alan Rubin, and Marvin Stan on trumpets and flugelhorns. James Buffington and Brooke Tillotson on French horns. A low brass section of Wayne Andre on trombone and baritone horn, Garnet Brown and Warren Covington on trombones, and Paul Felice on bass trombone. The tenor saxophone of Grover Washington Jr., Hubert Laws on flute, alto flute, bass flute, electric flute, and piccolo, Romeo Penquay on oboe, English horn, clarinet, flute, alto flute, bass flute, and piccolo, George Marge on English horn, clarinet, flute, alto flute, and bass flute, David Horowitz on Moog synthesizer, Ron Carter on bass, Billy Cobham on drums, percussion from Phil Krause, Ayrto Moreira, and Azzedine Weston. And again, the band leader and composer and pianist, Randy Weston, for Marrakesh Blues, recorded in April of 1972 for CTI and released on the album Blue Moses. We'll hear a few more selections from the CTI label as we continue tonight's Jazz Alternatives. And up next, Freddie Hubbard's classic Red Clay.

You did hear Freddie Hubbard on that last tune, Marrakesh Blues. We'll hear him again for Red Clay, the title track to an album done in January of 1970 with a band that had Joe Henderson on tenor sax and flute, Herbie Hancock on electric piano and organ, Ron Carter on bass, Lenny White on drums, Freddie Hubbard on trumpet for Red Clay.

That was Art Farmer on flugelhorn with Jim Hall on guitar, with a rendition of Maurice Ravel's composition Pavane for a Dead Princess, as arranged by David Matthews for a recording called Big Blues, done for the CTI record label in February of 1978, and heard on WKCR FM New York and WKCR HD1 as part of Jazz Alternatives. We began that set with Red Clay from Freddie Hubbard. It's the title track to an album done in January of 1970, also for CTI. Freddie Hubbard on trumpet, with Joe Henderson on tenor sax, Herbie Hancock on electric piano, Ron Carter on bass, and Lenny White on drums. Red Clay, off an album of that same name, again done in January of 1970 for CTI. And we followed that up with Pavane for a Dead Princess from Art Farmer and Jim Hall. That's off an album called Big Blues, also on CTI, done in February of 1978, with a band that had Mike Moore on bass, Mike Maneri on vibes, and Steve Gadd on drums, backing up guitarist Jim Hall and Art Farmer on flugelhorn. We'll hear a little more from Art Farmer and Jim Hall as we continue tonight's Jazz Alternatives, and hear some selections from the quartet recordings they made in the beginning of the 1960s. Starting with something from July 29th of 1963. It's off the album Interaction on Atlantic. Quartet with Walter Perkins on drums, Steve Swallow on bass, Jim Hall on guitar, and Art Farmer on flugelhorn. We'll hear them do Charlie Parker's My Little Suede Shoes.

three from Art Farmer and Jim Hall, including I Want to Be Happy, done live at the Half Note to wrap things up. Art Farmer on flugelhorn, Jim Hall on guitar. With Steve Swallow on bass and Walter Perkins on drums doing I Want to Be Happy in December of 1963 live at the Half Note. And issued on an album on Atlantic simply called Live at the Half Note from the Art Farmer Quartet featuring Jim Hall. We open up that set with that same quartet in the studio about 6 months earlier, July 29th of 1963, doing My Little Suede Shoes. That's Charlie Parker's composition, and that's from an album called Interaction on Atlantic. Again, Walter Perkins was on drums, Steve Swallow the bassist, Jim Hall on guitar, and Art Farmer on flugelhorn, leading that quartet. My Little Suede Shoes from July 29th, 1963 came first. And then from April 28th of 1964, we heard Vadadu, which is Swedish for Was It You? That's from an album called To Sweden With Love, a collection of Swedish folk songs. Recorded in Stockholm while the band was on tour on April 28th of 1964. Pete LaRocca was the drummer there. Steve Swallow remained on bass. And again, Jim Hall and Art Farmer on guitar and flugelhorn for Va Du Du. That's off an album called To Sweden With Love, also on Atlantic. And we wrap things up with that live version of I Want to Be Happy, done December 5th, 6th, or 7th of 1963, released on the Atlantic album Live at the Half Note. Walter Perkins was there again on drums, Steve Swallow on bass, Jim Hall on guitar, and Art Farmer leading the group on flugelhorn. We'll hear a little more music made live at the Half Note here in New York as we continue tonight's Jazz Alternatives. And here now from Wes Montgomery on guitar, backed by Wynton Kelly on piano, Paul Chambers on bass, and Jimmy Cobb on drums. Live at the Half Note. In June of 1965, this was originally issued on a Verve album, Smokin' at the Half Note, Wes Montgomery with the Wynton Kelly Trio. Here they are doing No Blues.